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1: And I'm Aisha Roscoe from Weekend Edition. We're here to share a little of what people are saying. Kyle in Brooklyn says, I'm skipping two lattes a month to keep Steve Inskeep in my ear each morning. We see you and thank you, Kyle.
0: Farouk in El Paso, Texas says, public radio is one of the key bloodlines of this country, keeping communities connected. Thank you, Farouk.
1: And Diane in Juneau, Alaska says, I'm so sorry this day has come. 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
1: Live from NPR News in Washington, I'm Ryland Barton. Democrat Javier Becerra will advance in California's race for governor, according to a race call by the Associated Press. From member station KQED in San Francisco, Marisa Lagos reports.
2: Becerra's number one finish marks a remarkable comeback for the former U.S. Health and Human Services Secretary, who was polling in single digits as recently as April, before surging in the final weeks of the race. It remains unclear who will claim a second spot in the November election. Republican businessman Steve Hilton still has an edge over billionaire Democratic activist Tom Steyer, but Steyer's been gaining ground as ballots continue to be counted. An estimated 3.5 million uncounted ballots remain. California's open primary system allows the top two vote-getters to advance regardless of party, and mail-in ballots postmarked by Election Day can still arrive up to 7 days later. For NPR News, I'm Marisa Lagos in San Francisco.
1: Maine Democratic Senate candidate Graham Plattner is refuting allegations that he was physically threatening to a former romantic partner. Kevin Miller with Maine Public Radio has more.
3: A woman who dated Plattner more than a decade ago told the New York Times that he once yanked her out of a cab by her wrist after an argument. She also alleged that the Marine Corps veteran twisted her arm behind her back before forcefully closing her into a bedroom and that he was aware that one of his tattoos had Nazi associations. Plattner forcefully denied the allegations during an interview with Maine Public Radio.
4: No, that's just not true.
3: It's the latest controversy to roil the Democrats' campaign ahead of the state's June 9th primary. Whoever wins will face Republican Senator Susan Collins this fall in a race that could decide which party controls the Senate. For NPR News, I'm Kevin Miller in Augusta, Maine.
1: Tech stocks tumbled today, with the tech-heavy NASDAQ index falling more than 4%, NPR's John Ruich reports.
5: The sell-off was triggered by concerns around the artificial intelligence investment boom, and companies linked to AI in one way or another led the way down, including chip stocks. NVIDIA, which makes the most popular microchips for AI, saw its share price drop 6%. Chipmaker AMD's shares fell nearly 11%, and Broadcom was off more than 7%, following a double-digit drop the day before after its earnings outlook failed to impress investors. Other tech giants were also down on the day as investors sold their shares to lock in recent profits. Intel, Apple, Meta, Microsoft, Tesla, and Alphabet all dropped. All told, the NASDAQ's fall of 4.2% was its biggest drop in one day since April 2025. Still, the index is in positive territory over the past month, and it's up 33% from a year ago. John Ruich, NPR News.
1: A federal judge has sided with 20 Democratic states and halted the Trump administration's efforts to force states to comply with conditions to get funds from the federal food aid program, SNAP. The restrictions include rules about immigration and what the administration calls gender ideology. This is NPR News. Russian President Vladimir Putin has rejected a proposal by Ukrainian President Volodymyr Zelensky for a face-to-face meeting, saying he sees no point in it. Putin described Zelensky's open letter proposing the meeting as, quote, boorish. It was the first public message Zelensky had sent directly to Putin since Russia sent troops into Ukraine in 2022. Advocacy groups have filed a case against Equatorial Guinea, representing African migrants deported there from the U.S. As Michael Koloki explains, some migrants have now returned to their countries of origin.
6: The complaint filed by rights groups with the African Commission on Human and People's Rights calls for a suspension on the repatriation of the deported migrants from Equatorial Guinea to their countries of origin, claiming that some had been forcibly returned despite expressing fear of persecution. The Trump administration has previously approached some African countries to accept deportees who are citizens of other nations. Over the past several months, the U.S. has deported migrants to Equatorial Guinea, Eswatini, South Sudan, and a number of other countries. Meanwhile, several migrants who had been deported from the U.S. to the Democratic Republic of Congo earlier this year have returned to their home countries, according to Congolese authorities. For NPR News, I'm Michael Kaluki in Nairobi.
1: Australian officials say they confiscated more than 100,000 illegal cockroaches from a breeder in the country's largest ever seizure of exotic invertebrates. The haul, worth over $140,000, included Madagascar hissing and dubia cockroaches. They're illegal to import, keep, or sell in Australia due to potential environmental risks. They were being sold online as reptile food. This is NPR News.
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0: It's Peter Sagal. 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

0: like it. 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Yeah. Black Street Productions. We out, ride. We out, we out.
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And I know because of all the hurt in my past, I tend to shy away from emotional commitments. 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I couldn't walk away even if I wanted to.

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1: Live from NPR News in New York City, I'm Dwahli Saikautel. The U.S. military says Iran launched ballistic missiles and drones toward the Strait of Hormuz and Gulf Arab allies. Central Command says on its social media that U.S. forces intercepted at least 6 of 7 missiles, noting that the attack drones posed an immediate threat to regional maritime traffic. President Trump says he wants new acting director of national intelligence, Bill Pulte, to cut the office.
2: I wouldn't mind. I've heard that's way too high for way too long. Yeah, I wouldn't mind. If he cut, I wouldn't mind that.
1: That's the president speaking on board Air Force One earlier while traveling to Wisconsin for an agricultural visit. The New York Knicks continued to make history in Game 2 of the NBA Finals. The Knicks beat San Antonio Spurs 105-104. Star player Jalen Brunson brought home the win for the night, bringing the team to Madison Square Garden next week and a chance at being crowned NBA champions, something not done in more than half a century. U.S. employers added jobs in May for the third month in a row, and Pierre Scott Horsley reports the unemployment rate held steady at 4.3%.
3: In a sign the labor market is finding its footing, U.S. employers added 172,000 jobs last month. Job gains for March and April were also revised upwards. Much of the hiring in May was in restaurants and local government. Healthcare, which has been a steady source of job growth, added another 35,000 jobs last month. Construction companies also added workers in May, while banks and insurance companies cut jobs. The share of people working or looking for work held steady during the month, and the labor force grew slightly. Average wages in May were up 3.4% from a year ago. That may not be enough, though, to keep pace with rising prices. We'll get an update on May's inflation.

0: rate next week. Scott Horsley, NPR News, Washington.
1: The Democratic Republic of Congo is reporting more than 70 new confirmed Ebola cases, increasing the total number to just over 450. As Michael Koloki reports, the U.S. Centers for Disease Control and Prevention warns the outbreak could become the largest on record.
2: Congolese authorities said the new cases were in the country's Ituri and North Kivu provinces, with officials warning that the latest figures demonstrated, quote, rapid and continuous community transmission. Meanwhile, the CDC cautioned that without large-scale and sustained public health interventions, this Ebola outbreak in DRC and Uganda could surpass the outbreak that started in West Africa in 2014. Earlier, the World Food Programme said that unless there are enhanced response measures to the outbreak in Congo, the country's health and food crisis could worsen. For NPR News,
1: this is NPR. A new poll from NPR and Ipsos finds teachers across the U.S. are concerned about how artificial intelligence will affect students as AI plays a larger role in the classroom. Lee Gaines reports.
3: Nearly 3 in 4 educators say they believe AI has bigger implications for education than past technological innovations like the internet or computers. Mallory Newell is a senior vice president with Ipsos.
4: We're in an environment where teachers feel like this is going to fundamentally reshape the future of education moving forward.
3: The poll shows students aren't widely using AI in the classroom, at least not yet. Meanwhile, a majority of teachers say they've used AI to help with their own work tasks. But more than half say AI makes it harder for students to learn critical thinking skills. And the majority also think AI is mostly just a shortcut for students to avoid doing more work. For NPR News, I'm Lee Gaines.
1: Democrat Javier Becerra has advanced to the general election in California, bringing him closer to possibly becoming the first Latino governor in that state. That's according to a race call from the Associated Press. Under California's unusual primary rules, the former state attorney general and U.S. health secretary will face the second highest vote getter. Former Fox News commentator Steve Hilton is currently in the second position. The Dow lost 695 points, down almost 1.5%. The tech-heavy Nasdaq dropped 1,100 points. 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
1: I believe that love and trust are one and the same. 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

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Get your fill of Elizabeth City's best variety of R&B with that deep Southern flavor. Woo! Hear music from artists like Tucker. Oh, Lord, let's take the party to the whole hill. Carolina's very own Calvin Richardson. 'Cause I love you. 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
1: Live from NPR News in New York City, I'm Dwahli Saikautau. The U.S. military says Iran launched ballistic missiles and drones toward the Strait of Hormuz and Gulf Arab allies. In response, Central Command says U.S. forces intercepted at least 6 of 7 missiles, saying the attack drones posed an immediate threat to regional maritime traffic. Iran's Islamic Revolutionary Guard claims it attacked, quote, enemy bases in the region, apparently hitting them with aerospace missiles. President Trump says he wants new acting director of national intelligence, Bill Pulte, to cut the office.
2: I wouldn't mind ever. That's way too high for way too long. Yeah, I wouldn't mind. If he cut, I wouldn't mind that.
1: That's the president speaking on board Air Force One earlier while traveling to Wisconsin for an agricultural visit. A new Marquette poll finds that the public is evenly divided as to whether the Supreme Court justices are motivated by law or politics, with a small majority believing that the answer is politics. But as NPR's Nina Totenberg reports, the numbers on term limits indicate that the court has a problem.
3: The results of the poll show that the public is split 50-50 on whether Congress should enlarge the court, something it could do with legislation only. But when asked how they feel about term limits for justices, 79% approved and only 21% were opposed. Indeed, fixed terms drew strong support from Republicans, Democrats, and independents. But imposing fixed terms would likely take a constitutional amendment. The Marquette poll also showed 55% of those surveyed said the Justice Department has filed unjustified criminal cases against Trump opponents. Interestingly, the numbers are roughly the same for Democrats, Republicans, and independents on this question. Nina Totenberg, NPR News, Washington.
1: It was an ugly day on Wall Street as AI stocks fell sharply amid fears the Federal Reserve may eventually have to raise interest rates. NPR's Rafael Nam reports.
4: You would think that when the U.S. government reports the economy added about 170,000 jobs, as it happened this morning, people would cheer. But for investors, the problem is that a strong jobs report means the Fed could now turn its full attention to controlling surging inflation. Traditionally, policymakers have been more willing to raise interest rates when they believe the labor market is robust. Among the big decliners were AI stocks. They've been doing really well, so investors used the chance to cash in some profits. As a result, the tech-heavy Nasdaq was particularly hit, plunging more than 4%, its worst day of the year.
1: This is NPR News. For the first time in more than half a century, the New York Knicks may have a chance to win the NBA champions. The Knicks now have 13 straight wins, beating the San Antonio Spurs 105-104. The Chicago Bears appear poised to cross state lines into Indiana, the team's board of directors voting to move forward with plans to build a new stadium in Hammond. From member station WBEZ, Noah Jennings reports it's a potential conclusion to a years-long saga.
5: The Indiana State House passed legislation earlier this year that would allow the Bears to keep all revenue generated by a new, publicly owned stadium. That put pressure on Illinois, but the State House broke for the summer without passing any bills that would entice the Bears to stay. Bears President Kevin Warren previously said the ability to negotiate the property taxes on a new facility was all they needed to stay in Illinois.
6: And all we need is property tax certainty. And we're not trying to avoid paying taxes. We absolutely will pay taxes, but we want to just have certainty.
5: Chicago Mayor

0: Brandon Johnson is pumping the brakes on the news, saying in a statement that the vote does not indicate this is a done deal. For NPR News, I'm Noah Jennings in Chicago.
1: Ukraine's president says Russian leader Vladimir Putin, quote, simply does not want to end the war. Volodymyr Zelensky's comments were made in his evening radio address to the nation following his open letter inviting Putin to a face-to-face meeting in an attempt to negotiate a full ceasefire. Putin said he saw no point in meeting with Zelensky and suggested Zelensky travel to Moscow for peace talks. This is NPR News.
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1: 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You like it.
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6: I'm Felix Contreras.
5: And I'm Ana Maria Sayer. Let the chisme begin now, Felix. I have to expose you. I don't know why this is the one episode you decided not to start it singing, but you were really giving it your all like 5 minutes ago at your desk.
6: In profound ways.
5: Oh, believe me, I can tell. Because the delivery back there, I mean, I must ask, to which heartbreak in your life were you being transported back to in that moment?
6: All of them, man.
5: I'm telling you. Oh, to love and lose like Mr. Contreras.
6: Oh,
5: wow.
6: Okay, let's not dwell on that. This isn't the romance show. We're talking about Chicano soul this week.
5: I think it is the romance show then, if that's the case.
6: Oh, this is going to be a therapy session.
5: I'm ready. I'm strapped in. I'm ready to go. Let's hear it. Let the tears begin.
6: Let the tears begin.
5: Let the tears begin.

0: I just imagine the people who are listening to this show of a certain age, just a big smile came across their face right now with this song. This is Suavecito by Malo from 1972. And this is what I think is the Chicano soul national anthem. Okay? I'm just going to say it.
1: I am all for that, Felix. But can you just back it up basics for all of our friends at home who are gripped by the first 5 seconds of that song? What can you break down what Chicano soul is?
0: What it is, basically, it's a reflection of life here in the United States, a bicultural life. And it goes back to the end of World War II, when Black soldiers and Latino soldiers were, basically, they were in the foxholes taking care of each other. And if they made it and they came back to the United States, they were exposed to each other's music over there. Chicanos from the Southwest who had heard maybe Conjunto Mariachi, all of a sudden they're hearing R&B, blues and stuff from the 40s. And the same thing with the other side, too. African-American soldiers were hearing Mexican music for the first time. So Chicano soul, to me, is a combination of R&B, mariachi, conjunto, this at least the spirit of mariachi and conjunto. To me, that is what Chicano soul is.
1: What has always amazed me about this genre, Felix, is it's such a specific snapshot of a moment in time, a moment in history where you get, for the first time in this country, this blending that we actually are talking about a lot right now, right? Like, you're getting this unification of the diaspora within this country with nods to the old country. And beyond that, I mean, we have talked so much recently on this show about this idea of, like, what is authentic expression, right? In the music of a Latino identity. We said this on the country episode, you know, like, to be authentically Latino, authentically American can mean country comes so naturally. And this is like this really organic and beautiful expression of that as well, of like soul being a distinctly Latino thing.
0: And even the idea of soul music and how it came out of late 50s, early 60s, mid 60s, soul music out of Memphis for Stax Records, even what the folks were doing at Motown, soul music had its own imprint. And Chicano soul was an adaptation of that, or a cousin of that. And it all sort of came to fruition in the 1970s with bands like Malo and Tower of Power and Santana to a certain extent. These musicians who were combining all these different influences. So that's what we're going to do this week. We're going to listen to some Chicano soul and touch bases on this incredible movement that blows my mind with this Chicano soul that's happening in Southern California right now.
1: You're getting ahead of yourself, Felix. You're spoiling the twist and turn that we're about to provide everyone with.
0: Yeah, I know I'm getting ahead of myself because this stuff, man.
1: You might just be a little bit excited.
0: Yeah, a little excited. Okay.
1: Week. Yeah.
0: Okay. We're going to continue.
1: Just remembering all your old heartbreaks is making you so excited.
0: This is not the therapy show. Okay. All right. Let's keep going. Let's hear the song you brought in.
1: Ooh, okay. So I decided to start us out with an old cut. This is a Joe Baton song, and it's called I Wish You Love.
0: I Wish You Love Part 1, okay?
1: Okay.

0: question for you, Felix.
1: Yes, yes.
0: Do you think he's wishing her love with himself or just with anyone? Because he loves her so much, he's like, I just wish you love.
1: Oh, wish you love with anyone.
0: Wish you love.
1: If I can't have you.
0: Just love.
1: That's the whole point.
0: High road,
1: man. That's the whole point.
0: Joe, he's a good dude.
1: This is an interesting story because Joe Bataan's actually Filipino, half African-American.
0: I know. Isn't that wild? And but the king of Latin soul himself?
1: Latin soul. So we started this show saying it's Chicano soul, but we have to expand it out. Latin
0: we have
1: soul.
0: To.
1: Yeah.
0: We have to.
1: We have to expand it out to include this stuff and some of the other things that were coming out of the East Coast. This track and this artist are interesting because this was released on Fania Records in 1972, right when they were doing all the salsa stuff. And then Joe Bataan comes with this soul thing, and they really believed in him and invested in him, so they put out his records. And it's simultaneous, and if you listen to the arrangement, it's like a slow ballad, R&B ballad, but the bongo part, it's like almost like a Santeria beat in a way. So it's like it's so culturally multi-layered in this thing. I've always been fascinated by this tune, man.
0: Well, and the way you started us off, right? We're talking Chicano soul and how culturally it's there, but sonically it's maybe less present, the quote-unquote Chicano part of the soul, right? But with this, it's right there up front. I mean, you're hearing a Latin sound.
1: You're hearing the Afro-Caribbean sound. And I would push back a little bit on it's like not necessarily you don't hear any Chicano part because Chicano R&B was part of Chicano existence.
0: True.
1: You know, and even now. Right. But even back then, you're bicultural. We grew up in this bicultural, sometimes tricultural community here in the United States. So, you know, you're just you love Smokey Robinson as much as you love Vicente Fernandez. That is a life, man. And that's a party right there. Okay.
0: Just getting heartbroken left and right.
1: In all kinds of languages.
0: At all. We can't escape it. It's everywhere.
1: Okay. We're going to move along. Here we go.
0: I'm so excited.
1: Oh, my God.

I was at a wedding once years ago. I think it was like in my 20s or something. And I was there with my friend Carlos Mudding, my childhood pal.

0: doing a James Brown cover band. And then they started writing their own stuff and they started doing all these things. And they are the preeminent, you know, R&B, funk, soul, horn band of all time, according to a lot of people. Their horn section was so formidable, so intense, so on top of everything.
1: You can hear those horns in space, Felix.
0: Like. Exactly. They were used by Elton John, Huey Lewis in the News. I mean, they were everywhere. The Tower of Power horn, Santana used them on songs and tours. They were a force because it's such a tight ensemble. And this song is...
1: You know, Felix, I've talked about this a lot, I think, on the show, you know, about my grandma, my Lita. She wanted to be a singer.
0: Right.
1: That's why she came to California. But I think I remember her listening to this stuff, and I think she was really just enthralled with these vocals. Like, this was a style that she was just so attached to. And there's something, there's a quality there. I mean, aside from those horns, because those are the most striking things. Immediately, you're sucked into the horns. But then you hear the voice come in, and it's beyond the lyricism. It's like there is, like, all kinds of emotion bottled up in that delivery.
0: And, you know, all of that stuff kind of carried through, and it popped up in the most unusual places and time. Bands like Chicano Batman.
1: Oh, yeah.
0: Right?
1: Well, they're doing a soul thing.
0: Exactly. And yeah. And it's the instrumentation, these particular type of keyboards, the vocals, the slow, dramatic, operatic, mariachi-type vocals.
1: Mm-hmm. Like, all you of could sit stuff. In it all day.
0: And then all of the stuff that you heard out at parties, quinceañeras, baptisms, weddings, days at the park, all of this stuff. It all comes together from back then and then reintroduced itself. I wasn't complaining, okay? I wasn't mad at it, as the kids say, right? It's really just another iteration of this whole Chicano soul movement.
1: I love it. I'm so sucked in. So, as you know, as you already let the, what did I say? Let the cat out of the bag a little bit. What we wanted to do is cover a little bit of, I said this was a snapshot, a moment in history that is really having an amazing moment of revival right now. I mean, to a pretty large extent. It's mostly bands that are concentrated, you know, in the southwest of this country. But we have one band in particular who I adore. They came in and actually did a Tiny Desk, so you should all go check that out if you haven't. But they're called The Sacred Souls, and they're signed actually to Daptone Records, which is a record label that is actually doing soul across the board. They're also, fun fact, Felix, they signed Orquesta Cocan as well, who you love.
0: And you know, Daptone Records really made a name for themselves as a soul label after they recorded Amy Winehouse.
1: All to say, they're amazing. To me, they capture all of the essence. So can we hit this track? It's called Can I Call You Rose?

0: right, Felix. So why are you shaking your head?
1: Because it's just, it goes right to the heart. This stuff is, I'm getting paid to explain in words all of this stuff. But this stuff is so profound. It's so deep for me.
0: It feels silly.
1: I lose words. It's just, and there are so many, there are a lot of Chicano baby boomers out there. It's like, they're going to hear this. And when I hear those horns of Tower of Power, they're going to pull over. I'm like, oh, I'm going to be late.
0: You know, I say pretty frequently to people, I'm like, yeah, I work in music, but no, really, I work in love. Like, it's one and the same thing. And what I really love about these guys, I mean, you know, that's Josh on the lead singer on the voice.

0: vocals, and it's a really sweet song. They have a lot of really sweet songs, I would say, all about love and positive love, like really beautiful. But beyond that, the fact that they are bringing this to young people like me, who, I mean, I've heard some of this stuff before, but putting it at the forefront of our minds, you know, making it something that people are widely listening to again, hopefully discovering some of the oldies in the process, I mean, that's just always a really beautiful thing to me.
1: It's at this point where we have to take a break and talk about oldies. You just mentioned oldies, okay? And oldies can mean a lot of different things to a lot of different people, but within Chicano soul, there's a specific type of oldies, and it's particular to associate it with lowrider culture, you know? Mm-hmm. It's like, which continues to exist, right? There's still people out there working on their cars, doing stuff, fixing them up, car shows and all that, but it's oldies, and by oldies, we mean these R&B, otherwise obscure songs from the 50s and the 60s. And I'm going to play one right now. Rosina the Originals' Angel Baby, which is, you know, probably like the most famous oldie. I don't know, some may argue, but I would fight back. Let's just hear a little bit of it, because then you can hear where these newer bands are getting their sound from. This is Rosie and the Originals' Angel Baby, and Rosie was Rosalie Mendez Hamlin. She was half Mexican, and she just nailed it

0: she didn't do much beyond this song, but to be forever associated with this song, it's not a bad thing. I mean, I singled this song out, but you could grab any number of songs from back then. And in particular, again, Donna from Ritchie Valens, who went on to do La Bamba. But Donna is in that same mode, same genre, same style. Slow ballad, guitars and piano doing that ding, ding, ding, ding. These arpeggios, you know, and it's just slow heartbreak all over the place. Tears all over the studio.
1: That voice, it hangs and it cuts all at the same time. And that I just simply can't understand is how something can be so striking and so relaxed all at the same time. Speaking of lowriders, though, Felix, you told me a great story the other day.
0: Uh-oh.
1: Do you remember this? When you went to the lowrider party. It would be a disservice if I didn't force you to tell that story.
0: I gotta stop telling you stories, man. I had some friends who were, you know, particularly my friend Carlos, who were into the lowrider thing. And I would go to these lowrider parties, and I was going to Fresno State at the time. And let's just say that none of the young ladies were interested in me. Because
1: Why, Felix?
0: Because I didn't have a car. I was driving around in my mom and dad's car, man. It's like, oh, I'm going to Fresno State. I'm studying. I'm doing this. And they're like, oh, what do you drive? I'm like, oh, my mom's car. They're like, later.
1: Like, see you never. Sorry. That's not going to happen. Like,
0: let's go talk to Chewy or Smiley or whoever. I don't know who brought this guy.
1: You infiltrated Felix, but ineffectively. Yeah. You should have thought that one through more.
0: Oh,
1: stupid college.
0: Yeah, I know.
1: What's that good for?
0: What, Rosie the Originals? Have you heard Miles Davis? They're like, get out of here. You're making it worse. Felix, just stop, man. You're breaking the party up. I'm like, oh, sorry, man. Sorry.
1: Like, where'd everybody go? Yeah, just you and your Miles record all alone.
0: My friend Carlos was like, come on, man. I got to get out of here. You're ruining the vibe, bro.
1: Oh, my God. That's even better than what I remembered.
0: Thanks for bringing that up.
1: You're welcome. That's what I'm here to keep you honest, Felix. Speaking of lowriders, because we're talking about these revivalist scenes, and specifically the lowrider scene is back. And it's had these amazing roots in East LA. These things are so regional, too, which is really incredible to me. Like, it's very specifically this, like, Southern California culture, lowrider culture is what I'm familiar with. And you see it, like, the last band I played, The Sacred Souls, is in San Diego, but there's an even kind of tinier micro environment in the wider LA area. And so there's actually this whole collection of bands, and I'm really excited about this because the beauty of this music is it's really community music. It's something, you know, the kids come out to, the moms come out to, the dads come out to, and these bands, they create community with each other, specifically this scene in Southern California that is under Daptone Records. They're all on this imprint, Penrose Recordings, who's kind of publishing all of their music. You have, you know, the Altons, the Sinceres, folks in Altadena called Los Yesterdays. So this is a track from the Altons, and it's called Soon Enough.

0: This was my, like, keep it in the back pocket in case I haven't gotten Felix crying yet. This episode. Break this track out.
1: What's fascinating, I never noticed this before. Like, there are so many echoes to the Joe Bataan tune with the bongo part on top, the slow, like, ballad groove, the falsetto. We got to point out the whole falsetto thing in oldies.
0: Oh,
1: yeah. It's part
0: it's
1: and parcel.
0: Key.
1: Yeah. It's definitive
0: and
1: sound.
0: And that harmony,
1: yeah.
0: Falsetto and the harmony, forget about it.

0: Okay, time to wrap it up because we could go on. I could go on for hours playing this stuff, and I probably will later on.
1: I'm ready. I'm like, I'm going to go home, and this is going to be my cry myself to something, to sleep. I don't know.
0: I started out with some classics from War and Tower of Power, and I got it. You know, I heard these guys, These Sinceres with Joey Quiñones.
1: So this is part of this whole network we're talking about. This is another band.
0: Right.
1: They all trade musicians all the time. It's really amazing. They do all these cool community events.
0: Yeah. When I heard these guys, I was sold. They were like, I don't even know, little brothers, guys I used to hang out with all at the same time with this sound. This is The Sinceres with the song Seems Like, featuring the great, one of my heroes now, Joey Quiñones on vocals. Check it out.

0: you were talking about the Penrose imprint at Daptone. When you find their music online, especially when you listen to it in on YouTube, their imprint, their logo, is a reproduction of the sleeve of a 45 RPM, right? And it's got the hole in the middle where you used to put the records on around a spindle. But the Penrose, it has three tears dropping from the logo. Like, it's designed. Everything about this is like, okay, turn on the waterworks, man, because this is going to get deep.
1: Oh, everything about it. It's so perfectly. And they go beyond that, the aesthetic. Like, you go to these shows and they do the full, like, look, the vibe. I mean, they're really, like, doing justice to this scene, which I think is absolutely incredible.
0: Blows my mind. You know, what's old is new again, man. Like I said, I'm not mad at it. This stuff is, it's just part of who I am, so much so that I just got a little personal this week.
1: It's always a good show when Felix gets personal. I'm going to close us out on something, send us off into our tear-filled evenings, Felix, with something that I found really interesting while we were kind of prepping for this. There's a whole even newer revival of this, kind of like a little bit of a pop mixed with the Chicano soul moment. This kid, his name is Mikey Jimenez. He comes from this boy band environment, but literally just started releasing some soul pop tunes. He's from East LA. He grew up with parents who were doing this kind of music, and he actually got his start singing in his parents' salon, which I think is the most Chicano soul appropriate thing ever. This is his track, Taking All My Lovin'.

0: It's like Justin Timberlake does Chicano Soul.
1: It's better than that, man. It's like, no shade, Justin. Now I put my arms around you. You keep taking all my loving. The keyboard sound, that electric organ sound, everything about it. Well, we're recording this right now, and I'm watching the video on YouTube while we play it. These guys are like, they could be at any one of my family parties, man. Or our family parties, right? I mean, it could be the kids in the basement. Like, what are you guys doing down there? Developing the Lowrider playlist, Alt Latino.
0: Yeah, right? That's what we're here for.
1: You have been listening to Alt Latino from NPR Music. Saria Mohammed is executive producer of NPR Music. I'm Felix Contreras.
0: And I'm Ana Maria Sayer.
1: Thanks for listening. Don't waste your time.
0: Yeah.
1: That's enough.

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6: 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I'm Robin Hilton. I'm here with NPR Music's Tom Heisinga. Hey, Tom.
7: Hey, Robin.
6: Tom, you're our classical music editor, but your tastes run pretty broad, much broader than that. I think of you as one of NPR Music's secret weapons.
7: Thank you.
6: And which is why I always love hanging out and just hearing what you're listening to and loving, because you always turn me on to something amazing. That's what we're doing on this episode, on this week's show. We're sharing our picks for the best new songs out now. Do you have something you want to kick us off with, or should I get us going, or what do you want to do?
7: I think, why don't you get us going? I mean, this is your show, Robin.
6: It's kind of my deal here.
7: That's right.
6: Well, how about I start off with a new cut from the band Wet Leg?
7: Oh.
6: I know you love Wet Leg. It's actually a remix, I should say. It's a remix of a song that they put out last year called Catch These Fists from their album Moisturizer. Came out last year. One of the best cuts from that record, I thought.
7: Love it.
6: I don't normally buy into the whole remix game. It's artists usually just trying to extend the life cycle of an album with deluxe versions, remixes. And so many of the remixes I hear, I just don't think they add that much to it. It's like they just put a disco beat behind it or something. But man, this new one from Wet Leg really gets it, I think. It's done by FDC DJs, and FDC is otherwise known as Fontaines DC,
7: oh,
6: the Irish rock band. When they do remix projects, they go by FDC
7: gotcha.
6: DJs. Anyway, their remix of Catch These Fists, I think, it hits so hard and lands perfectly.

0: So the original version, it rocks pretty hard.
1: Yeah.
0: But it's more playful than this. And I think there are a lot of things I like about this remix, but this one kind of rages.
1: Well, this brings Wet Leg right into the club.
0: Exactly. I mean, well, totally. And that's the thing. So this song, the original song, was inspired by a night out. Rhianne Teasdale, the lead singer, says that she was out with friends trying to dance, and some guy was hitting on her and, you know, wouldn't leave her alone. And so it feels appropriate to take this to the dance floor like that, but in kind of a ragey anger, you're getting it all out.
1: Right. And what remains from the original, too, is the attitude. I just love the attitude. It's part tongue-in-cheek, but it's part, like, don't mess with me, because the refrain is, I don't want your love, I just want to fight. So the guy's trying to hit on her in the club or whatever, and of course she says, I just want to dance with my friends, but it turns, there's some place where it turns a corner where it's almost like, okay, bring it on, stupid dude, I'll take you on.
0: Yeah, catch these fists. Like,
1: that attitude still stays, but you're right in the middle of, like, sweaty dance people in the club, which I love.
0: This deluxe version, it's more than remixes. It's pretty generous, deluxe version. There are some live recordings. There's some stuff that wasn't available on streaming services before, and there's at least one demo cut on it. It is all out on July 10th. So it is the deluxe version of Moisturizer, that album from Wet Leg. And that song, again, was the FTC DJ's remix of Catch These Fists.
1: Okay, here's a track that'll make a big juxtaposition. It's by the sister piano duet Katia and Marielle Lebec, these French sisters who've been playing the piano across from each other for 55 years or so, and they have a new record called 55. More on that later. But let's just roll the music, see if you can guess the composer.

0: That's Katia and Mario Lebec from their upcoming album called 55 with a two-piano arrangement of music by...
1: Philip Glass.
0: Philip Glass, that's right.
1: I thought, if this isn't Philip Glass, then I don't know this piece, but I assumed it had to be him.
0: Right. It's called The Somnambulist, and it's from Philip's... Gosh, what do you call this thing? It's opera-slash-dance piece called Les Enfants Terribles. And it's adapted from the work of Jean Cocteau, the French, whatever you call him, avant-garde polymath, whatever. A person that Philip Glass is kind of obsessed with for a while. He wrote a trilogy of things based on Cocteau's work, including the opera Beauty and the Beast. And the characters in this opera dance thing are like these two kids who are so caught up in their own imagination that they don't know what's real and what's a game. Oh, somehow perfect. Resonates today.
1: It's perfect. An uncle who is very close to me passed away over the weekend.
0: Oh, I'm sorry.
1: And thank you. Yeah, he lived a very long... He was 93 years old. He lived a really amazing long life. But I think that was sort of playing on my mind as I listened to this, because there's this great moment... a third or half of the way through, where the pianos are kind of chasing each other. And they're one's in one channel, one's on sort of the left side, and one's on the right side. Those da-da-da-da-da-da-da-da, you know, as the notes are. And it felt to me like youth and age chasing after each other. I could picture them sort of personified, sort of running around outside in a field or something, and they're butterflies, and it's a beautiful day, and it just felt very, very playful, and old age is chasing youth, or vice versa. And then it has that sort of resolution at the end that's sort of melancholy.
0: Yeah,
1: and
0: with
1: somber.
0: A little bit of syncopation.
1: Yeah, just
0: yeah,
1: at the end there. Yeah,
0: pickup at the end, which I really like. Well, that's a really wonderful image, Robin. You're getting all deep on me here.
1: Yeah, well, that really hit me. You saw me. I started getting teary-eyed listening
0: to
1: it. It's really beautiful. And of course, I love Philip Glass.
0: And you're a pianist.
1: And I'm a pianist.
0: I picked that one
1: for
0: you.
1: Thank you so much. Yeah, that was really wonderful.
0: It's got that typical Philip Glass stuff that a lot of us who like his music are enamored of. Just these repeating oscillations that slowly change, and then you've got melodies that are kind of soaring over top of those, and then right halfway through this piece or so, then you get these cascades of arpeggios that go up and down, which is, you know, really great. So it's sisters Katia and Maria Lebec. They have been sitting across pianos from each other in a recording studio for over 5 decades. They're releasing this triple disc set called 55. It's 55 tracks celebrating 55 years of recording together.
1: Wow.
0: And it's not just some like slap together retrospective or compilation. Almost half of the tracks on the new set are brand new recordings made for this project. A lot of them are of women composers, which is really cool. And another really cool thing about the set is that it contains Katia and Marielle's very first recording from 1969. Which was kind of how they got their start, because the composer Olivier Messiaen heard them practicing one of his pieces at the Paris Conservatoire and said, hey, I like what I hear. And he ended up supervising their recording of his piece called Visions of the Amen. So that track from 1969 is on the set. And it just epitomizes what would become their calling card, like this amazing precision, finishing each other's musical sentences, but yet a lot of warmth in their playing. So it's a great set, and it's coming out next week, Friday.
1: All right, we got to take a quick break here, but we'll have more new music for you right after this, and you're listening to All Songs Considered from NPR Music. It's All Songs Considered from NPR Music. I'm Robin Hilton. I'm here with Tom Heisinga, and we're sharing our picks for the best new songs of the week. All right, Tom, I think you're going to absolutely love this next thing that I want to play, and I bet you don't know it. Do you know Balmain Tiger, the band Balmain Tiger? This is a band from Korea. It's a very big group. There's like close to a dozen people in this band, and I think when you say band from Korea, people immediately think K-pop. This could not be further from K-pop. I actually don't even know what you would call the music that they make. It's something in the world of psychedelic rock, but with a very global vibe to it. They just put out a new album called Gongbu, and the song I want to play from it is called Home.

0: You're right. I really do love it. I just love how it starts out with the voices and then that big drum
1: Yeah.
0: resonance and
1: It's almost like a giant taiko or
0: yeah,
1: something, but yeah.
0: it's a big drum and it's funky. It's got a lot of attitude. What do you think that they were listening to? What are their
1: Well,
0: influences?
1: yeah, I think they're all pretty young. I don't know a whole lot about the band. I do know that this is a concept album, that
0: Okay.
1: there is a story behind it. Gongbu is the name of the album. It is a fictional research facility where scientists record people's dreams and study
0: Oh,
1: them.
0: I'm liking that.
1: Yeah, but honestly, I don't think you really need to know what they're saying or speak the language to appreciate the vibe that they've got going on in this. It is a very global sound, but as you say, the grooves are so deep. Those group vocals, the big group vocals, that's what you get when you get a dozen people together in a band.
0: Right.
1: So the album again is called Gongbu, Gongbu, Gongbu from Balming Tiger, and that just came out.
0: Well, Robin, I think we should test drive this next track. It's from an album to be released June 19th by the LA-based music collective called Wild Up. And
1: Oh,
0: Christopher Rountree, the
1: yeah.
0: director, gave us special permission to play this track. So thank you, Chris. For the past 5 years, Wild Up, this collective, has been devoted to a single composer, the late Julius
1: Right,
0: Eastman,
1: right.
0: who died far too young, at age 49 in 1990. And the latest album is Volume 5, and it focuses on the single 30-minute work titled Gay Gorilla. That's Gurrilla. Let's just hear this excerpt. It's from the very end of the piece, and it's amazing.

0: That was the closing section of Gay Gorilla, the music written in 1979 by Julius Eastman and performed there by Wild Up.
1: Very much like what I think of as like American systems music, like Terry Riley.
0: Steve Reich,
1: definitely. Yep. That pulse that somehow just gets more magical and wondrous the more you listen to it and the longer it goes on, instead of becoming monotonous or whatever. It's really gorgeous.
0: And this is a great way to end, you know, a half-hour work where you're just, you reach this climax point and then it just starts evaporating. But
1: yeah. So we got to hear this before it's even out. So what? Remind us what album it's from and when it is coming.
0: The band is called Wild Up. The album is called Julius Eastman, Volume 5, Gay Gorilla. And it's out on the 19th of June.
1: So one of the albums coming up that I'm most excited about is from the rapper and singer, and I should also say actor and comedian, Vince Staples. Vince Staples, he's got a new album coming out. It's called Crybaby. There have only been a couple of singles so far leading up to the album coming out, but I have been totally blown away by what I've heard. The one that I want to play from it is called White Flag. And we'll go out on this. Tom, always a great hang. Thanks as always.
0: Oh, thanks for having me. I always love spinning records with you, Robin.
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1: Live from NPR News in Washington, I'm Windsor Johnston. President Trump is promising relief for farmers feeling the impact of higher fuel and fertilizer costs linked to the conflict with Iran. Speaking at a farm in Wisconsin on Friday, Trump acknowledged the economic strain and said those pressures will ease once stability returns to the region.
2: But we're going to come out and your fertilizer prices are going to go way down, just like they were 4 months ago. Your fertilizer is down, your energy is down, your oil. Your gas is all coming way down.
1: Fertilizer prices have climbed more than 25%

0: This year, farmers are also raising concerns about tariffs, trade disruptions, and rising production costs. The administration has offered few specifics on what additional assistance for farmers might look like. The U.S. Treasury Department is warning banks to look out for red flags that could be connected to customers without legal status. It's part of the Trump administration's illegal immigration crackdown. But as NPR Stephen Bissaha reports, the order and advisory are not as strict as what bank executives were worried about.
1: Multiple news outlets reported this year the Trump administration was drafting an executive order that would require banks collect citizenship data from new customers. Treasury Secretary Scott Bessent told CNBC in May that he did support stricter rules. But the executive order doesn't add any new rules for banks. Instead, the advisory warns them to look out for customers with certain red flags. That includes individuals with a social security number that doesn't match records or a company that has a history of ICE violations. A bank customer in the U.S. does not need to be an American citizen to open an account. Stephen Bissaha, NPR News.
0: Congress is moving closer to approving a $70 billion funding package for the Department of Homeland Security. The measure would provide billions for the Trump administration's immigration enforcement agenda through the end of the president's term. Critics have labeled the package an ATM for ICE. Stocks on Wall Street lost ground this week in a sharp sell-off on Friday. NPR's Scott Horsley reports investors dumped shares after a stronger-than-expected monthly jobs report.
2: The Labor Department said Friday that employers added 172,000 jobs in May and that hiring in March and April was also significantly stronger than initially reported. That's encouraging for workers and people looking for work, but it also suggests the Federal Reserve is unlikely to cut interest rates anytime soon, especially when inflation is moving in the wrong direction. Despite the solid job gains, average wages aren't keeping pace with inflation, which could force consumers to put the brakes on spending in the months to come. For the week, the Dow lost 0.33%, the S&P 500 index fell 2.6%, and the Nasdaq tumbled 4.67%. Scott Horsley, NPR News, Washington.
0: This is NPR. After a week of conflicts, firings, and front-page drama, the three remaining correspondents for 60 Minutes say they'll stay with the show. Leslie Stahl, Bill Whitaker, and John Wertheim had considered leaving after their executive producer, executive editor, three correspondents, and two producers were fired by CBS. NPR's David Folkenflik reports.
3: Their memo was first obtained and reported by NPR. The three remaining correspondents wrote that they were heartbroken by the treatment of their colleagues. The three wrote that the fired colleagues were treated shabbily while trying to stand up for the independence and integrity of the program. The statement said they were staying because, quote, "we don't want to see 60 Minutes die." Editor-in-chief Barry Weiss brought in new executive producer Nick Bilton. Weiss has argued that CBS has been too reflexively anti-President Trump and anti-Israel, and she raised questions about reporting this past season. Bilton has made pledges to protect the show's independence, and he welcomed story pitches involving Trump. David Folkenflik, NPR News.
0: Former Health and Human Services Secretary Javier Becerra has advanced to California's general election for governor. The race for second place remains too close to call. Republican and former Fox News host Steve Hilton and Democratic businessman Tom Steyer are competing for the other spot on the November ballot. Becerra campaigned as a pragmatic Democrat and highlighted his record in state and federal office. I'm Windsor Johnston, and you're listening to NPR News from Washington.
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chapter 6, verses 27 and 28, to love your enemies. He said you should do good to them that hate you. He said you should bless them that curse you, and pray for them which despitefully use you. Now that may be hard to do, but if you really want to be like Jesus, and if you want to be right, hey, you gotta

0: God bless you. Just let it go. 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Let it go. That's what he told me to tell you. Let's pray that God will give us some yet love.
1: What's up, Elizabeth City? It's Donald Ware. I'm talking sports, HBCU sports, and talking with top sports and entertainment figures on From the Press Box to Press Row each Saturday at noon, right here on your community.

There I was, just laying there in ICU, after undergoing an open heart surgery. My doctor walked in and said, keep a close eye on Dame Little. Y'all know we almost lost him. I said to myself, how did I overcome all that I've been through? I've been through so much, but now I know. It was your mighty hand that carried me all the time.

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My name is Sanaa Zakers, Miss Sophomore for the 2026-2027 academic year, and this is my station, WRVS 89.9.

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1: Thank you, God, for giving us our identity in you. We can know who we are because we know whose we are. And we don't have to work for your approval. 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

I gotta be honest, I don't know. This time I don't have the answers. I'm just out here trusting God. Sing, Monica. Why?

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1: Live from NPR News in Washington, I'm Windsor Johnston. An Israeli airstrike targeted a Lebanese military vehicle, killing one officer and several soldiers. NPR's Jane Arraf reports the attack comes just days after the two countries signed a U.S.-brokered ceasefire.
2: Israel admitted it struck the vehicle and said it was investigating. It said it does not target Lebanese armed forces. The Lebanese army is a crucial part of a U.S.-brokered plan to disarm Hezbollah and move into areas the militant group controls. While the Lebanese government agreed to the ceasefire with Israel, Iran-backed Hezbollah has not. The ceasefire stipulates that Hezbollah stop attacks, but it reserves Israel's right to continue its invasion of southern Lebanon. On Saturday, Israel issued warnings to more villages in the south of planned attacks. Jane Arraf, NPR News, Beirut.
1: A new poll finds the public is evenly divided as to whether the Supreme Court justices are motivated by law or politics, with a small majority believing that the answer is politics. But as NPR's Nina Totenberg reports, the number on term limits indicate that the court has a problem.
3: The results of the poll show that the public is split 50-50 on whether Congress should enlarge the court, something it could do with legislation only. But when asked how they feel about term limits for justices, 79% approved and only 21% were opposed. Indeed, fixed terms drew strong support from Republicans, Democrats, and independents. But imposing fixed terms would likely take a constitutional amendment. The Marquette poll also showed 55% of those surveyed said the Justice Department has filed unjustified criminal cases against Trump opponents. Interestingly, the numbers are roughly the same for Democrats, Republicans, and independents on this question. Nina Totenberg, NPR News, Washington.
1: Stocks on Wall Street lost ground this week in a sharp sell-off on Friday. NPR's Scott Horsley reports investors dumped shares after a stronger-than-expected monthly jobs report.
4: The Labor Department said Friday that employers added 172,000 jobs in May and that hiring in March and April was also significantly stronger than initially reported. That's encouraging for workers and people looking for work, but it also suggests the Federal Reserve is unlikely to cut interest rates anytime soon, especially when inflation is moving in the wrong direction. Despite the solid job gains, average wages aren't keeping pace with inflation, which could force consumers to put the brakes on spending in the months to come. For the week, the Dow lost 0.33%, the S&P 500 index fell 2.6%,

0: percent, and the Nasdaq tumbled 4.67%. Scott Horsley, NPR News, Washington.
1: This is NPR News. The U.S. military says it shot down multiple Iranian drones headed toward the Strait of Hormuz before striking Iranian coastal radar sites. U.S. Central Command said the drones posed an immediate threat to maritime traffic. Hours later, Iran launched 7 ballistic missiles toward Kuwait and Bahrain. Iran's Revolutionary Guard said it was targeting what it called enemy bases in the region. Pope Leo is in Spain for a week-long visit, the first by a pope in 15 years. The American pontiff was greeted by the Spanish king and queen in Madrid this morning. NPR's Miguel Macias reports from Seville.
2: The visit will take the pope to Madrid, Barcelona, and the Canary Islands, the Spanish archipelago located off the coast of West Africa. There, he's expected to meet with migrants and pay tribute to the thousands who have died at sea attempting to reach Spanish soil. The Pope arrives in a politically polarized country where the sex abuse crisis has hurt the popularity of the Church in a traditionally Catholic stronghold. In Madrid, Leo will celebrate what is expected to be a vastly attended Sunday Mass in the city center. On his way to the Spanish capital, Pope Leo commented on how he'd have competition for young Spaniards' attention in Madrid. Puerto Rican sensation Bad Bunny is performing at a sold-out stadium, adding, quote, "I think there will also be a few here to see the Pope." And that says something. Miguel Macias, NPR News, Seville, Spain.
1: The NBA Finals shift in New York with the Knicks holding a 2-0 lead over the Spurs. New York edged San Antonio by a single point in Game 2. 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

Romans chapter 8 and verse 18 says, "For I reckon that the sufferings of this present time are not worthy to be compared with the glory which shall be revealed in us."

What's up, Elizabeth City? It's Donald Ware. I'm talking sports, HBCU sports, and talking with top sports and entertainment figures on From the Press Box to Press Row each Saturday at noon, right here on your community.

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1: It's time for the Gospel Countdown with Nina Taylor and Bishop Ernest E. Richard Jr. Get your ticket. This train's about to roll out. 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
3: Hey, everybody. Welcome to the Gospel Countdown. What a beautiful day it is here as we're kicking off Black Music Month 2026. This week, we're going to start our Gospel Countdown at number 20, and it comes from the one and only Jovan Dewan and the Trap Stars. He also has Isaac Carey on here, and Blanco Brown, and Jazzy Faye. So many folks on such a great song. It's called 10 Times My Blessing, and this week, it is number 20. I'm Nina Taylor, along with the traveling man, Bishop Ernest Richard is in the house. How you doing, sir? What's going on?
4: You're
3: going
4: to call me, but I'm not the one that just got off the boat. Fresh off the boat, folks. Right to the studio. From the boat to the studio. I want you all to know that.
3: Okay? Isn't that the way you do it? From the boat to the studio.
4: Oh, that is just too cool, though. I know you had a great time. We're going to talk a little bit about what you did, who you met, and what you run across. Did you win any contests and all that wonderful stuff? Listen, there's a song called You Are. Fresh Start Worship featuring Marquise Gold is on this one. I think you're really going to like this. Listen to this. This is number 19.
5: Number 19.

0: Wow, I never get tired of hearing this beautiful voice from Ernest Pugh with his new song coming in this week at number 18. It's called Your Glory to See You. What a great
1: Yes. Love it, love it, love it. So tell me, Nina, what did you do? Day one, you got on the plane, you went to sleep, you got off the plane, you got something to eat, you got on the boat. Isn't it amazing how they shovel you on the boat and then shovel you off the boat?
0: You know, I don't remember much shoveling. It was, you know, a lot of long lines and everything. But, you know, they moved pretty quickly because when I saw all those people, I thought, oh, my goodness. But just like always, I mean, they get you in, they get you out. That's for sure.
1: It's a good thing. So where did you go to?
0: We went to Nassau again. You know, this is what, my fourth, fifth. I don't even know how many times I've been to Nassau.
1: Wow.
0: But I never get tired of it. We did hit some other smaller islands as well. And we had a beautiful time, as always. You know, I'm one of these people, since I went for the first time,

0: right, this song is quickly making its way. I remember when it bursted into the top 100, now at number 16 from Paul Jr. That's right, PJ Morton with yet another song in the top 20. It's called Mercy, and this week it's number 16.
1: Well, you know what? That late night pizza just got to her, folks, because she said burst it. Anyway, let's move right along. After Tonight, Sincere is the individual. After Tonight is

0: All right, this one is one of my new favorites from Jason Nelson and Madison Ryan Ward. Have you noticed? This is the year of duets, and you know, they can have anywhere from 2 to 5 people on one song. We are all just teaming up and doing our thing together. So this is definitely the year for that, because almost every song in this top 20 has more than one artist featured on it.
1: Yes, I noticed that.
0: This one is called Made New. It's number 14 this week. But have you noticed that?
1: I have noticed, and I like it. I really do like it. The collaboration kind of opens the door for different elevation of different styles. And at the same time, you can introduce new artists. This is a beautiful thing. Now, when I say that, have you ever heard Hendrix Brown before?
0: No.
1: Well, you're about to hear him for the first time, because Maverick City Music, I don't know where they be finding the artists from. I think they come to church that day. Oh, I heard you way back in row 72. Come on and sing. That's not what happened. But listen, the song's entitled Run to You, featuring Hendrix Brown.
2: Number 13.

0: Now, this one is basically our number two song for this week, but it's number 12 in the Gospel Top 20. It's called God Did It from Kenny Lewis and One Voice. It is quickly making its way towards the top 10. I like it, too.
1: I love it. I love it. Well, listen, Kenny Lewis, One Voice, what can we say? All right, we've already said it, right? God did it. You went to funky Nassau. I'm sorry. You went to I always wanted to do that. I like doing that. Nonetheless, tell me a little bit more about your trip. So, I mean, you know, what, you know, was it a family affair? Was it just you and a couple of a girls' trip, a few friends, or just jump on the boat because I ain't got nothing else to do?
0: All of that. It was all of that, you know.
1: Okay. All right. I asked, right?
0: It definitely was all of that. You know, we were just anxiously awaiting for school to get out. And, you know, 1 week later, we were out of here. That's the way it's got to be. You know, school is out. It's time to hit the road. But
1: now, I did something for you, Nina.
0: What's that?
1: And you have to go to your Facebook Messenger to find it. There was a special School is Out song that I sent to you. You will enjoy it.
0: Okay.
1: You're going to enjoy it. I mean, and when you look at it, it says everything you need to say without opening your mouth. But listen, speaking of opening our mouths, I know we got information we need for those who are listening, and we want to say welcome, welcome, welcome to everybody. For those of you that have graduated from whether it's elementary, high, middle school, high school, college, post-grad school, whatever it is, congratulations.
0: Absolutely.
1: We wish you much success in the days to come. But you still got to subscribe to MS Nina Taylor. Nina, why don't you give them some information?
0: Yeah, we still do want you to check out our Facebook page as well as our YouTube channel. There, just go to the countdown and you'll see us there. We do appreciate everyone who has subscribed so far and on both social media outlets. And if you want to find more, go to my website at msninataylor.com and you'll find all the links to all of our social media right there on the first page. We love to have you. That way you'll get emailed when we got new stuff going on. And hey, I'm already planning next year's trip. So you guys want to come along, you know, drop us an email. We love to have you.
1: I think I'm going to come along next year. I said to the missus not that long ago, I can't find a group of guys that want to travel. So, fellas, if you want to travel, go to MS Nina Taylor. Go to page 5. Find the fly guy and just write these words. Hey, let's travel. You know, if I could find 7 brothers that want to go on a destination trip somewhere. No, it's not that I want to be with you. I ain't going with a bunch of women because Sister Richard will have me by the head. And I am not even going there. Okay. But nonetheless, if you go to page 5, you'll find yours truly. And I just thank God for each and every one of you, those that reach out, those that have asked questions, those that have had comments. I see a lot. You told me about some that say, he crazy. Yeah, you're right. I'm crazy about Jesus. I'd be crazy about you if you haven't subscribed. So I'm looking for you. But listen, also, Nina, let me just say this and let's move right on because we got another number one, but it's in the 11th spot. But before we get to that, Nina, I know you got something in the pot, something hot to trot, something that just won't stop. So without further ado, I'm giving it all to you right now. Here she is, ladies and gentlemen, boys and girls, all the way from funky Nassau, Nina Taylor.
0: All right. Well, I got this song before I left, but I didn't get a chance to check it out until maybe a few minutes ago. And I love it. Hezekiah Walker is presenting a new choir. It's called the BUU Gospel Choir. And it definitely is rocking like Hezekiah Walker does. All right. So let's check out their new song. It's called If God Be For Us.

0: All right, that's hot to trot, like Hezekiah Walker does, isn't it?
1: It sure certainly is.
0: And oh, yeah.
1: Not much, you know, it's funny how certain artists have a certain sound. You could pick it out a mile away. Mm-hmm. That's Hezekiah Walker. We talked about this some time ago. But that is him, and that is what he does. Now, as I said earlier, there is a song in the number 11 spot. We're calling it number one. Two, I call them legends, and I'm going to keep calling them legends because they do a lot of work. One works in quartet quite often, and the other, John P. Key, they're doing the church medley featuring Tolly Rogers, and it's live. Here it is.
2: Number 11.

0: All right, what a great song. I remember when I received this one months ago. Absolutely. And I say, yeah, this is on its way to the top spot, and it is knocking on the door of the top 10. So our congratulations to Pastor John P. Key and Sister Rogers. Anyway, we already gave you all our info, and we want you to go to msninataylor.com and check us out. Right now, okay, do it today. All right, again, that's
1: don't wait.
0: Now, do you have a classic that is going to be as hot as our debut song for this week?
1: Well, I'm going to keep it in the vein that you already opened by way of one Hezekiah Walker. You could tell I'm a Hezekiah Walker fan. And this song goes back into the 90s. Do you remember the multicolored jackets they used to wear back in the day?
0: Okay.
1: You know, the, like the yellow, the green, the red. They got,
0: Really?
1: Yes. It okay. goes back then. They used to have the box haircuts with the deep.
0: Yeah. I remember all that. That whole 20. Bobby Brown this, look, the Gumby
1: Exactly. That's what they called it. I couldn't think of Gumby. But the song that I picked for this week as a classic, I love it. This song came around. They were at Morehouse College when this one was recorded. It's entitled I Will Go in Jesus' Name. And I love it. Nina. Let's go back to funky NASA. Well, okay, maybe not this year, but we'll think about it for next year. How does that sound? What do you think?
0: Okie dokie.
1: She was hesitant on that vote. It's like, oh, really? I got to go with you? Are you serious? Anyway, more good gospel music coming your way, folks. Don't go nowhere.

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1: Athletic competition. It can easily be broken down into two parts. The minutes or hours it takes to complete the event. Then weeks, months, and years of joy or heartbreak. Finally, the decades to analyze and debate it. From the press box to press row, Donald Ware will break it all down for you with an in-depth look at historically black college athletics, as well as the biggest news stories and newsmakers of the day. It's time to talk the talk with those who walk the walk. 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
2: 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We'll talk Hurricanes and Golden Knights. And I've got an update on Charlie, or when Charlie Neal's funeral is. It's Box to Row on Box to Row Radio, Sirius XM, channels 142 and 84. And our phenomenal affiliates around the country that carry Box to Row. I am your host, Donald Ware. So this show, this week's show's recorded on Friday. And so I have no idea, obviously, the time by the time you're listening to this show, unless you're listening to it on Friday, because Box to Row is a nationally syndicated program. So I have, you know, if you're listening to this on Friday, then you'll know my immediate feelings on game one of the NBA Finals taken by the Knicks. But if you're hearing this on Saturday, then you'll, you know, I'm going to give a prediction, and then we'll see if my, you'll be able to know immediately if my prediction came to fruition, right? Look, that, what a phenomenal game. It's the perfect way to start off the NBA Finals between the Knicks and the Spurs. I thought that that was a game that the Spurs could have won. The Spurs had a 14-point lead with 6.5 remaining in the third, couldn't hold it, and actually had a 1-point lead with 2 minutes remaining. Now, a lot is going to be made, and a lot has been made from game one in terms of what Jalen Brunson was able to do. And look, Jalen Brunson was absolutely phenomenal in terms of, especially in the fourth quarter, where he had 30 points for the game. He had 13 of his 30 points in the fourth quarter. Now, he wasn't necessarily great throughout the course of the, in terms of the field goal percentage, but I think a lot of times you can't just look at the field goal percentage. You've got to look at, you know, the baskets that he made, when he made the baskets. And like I said, I mean, he had 13 points in the fourth quarter. It was absolutely huge. I've said this on the program a couple of weeks ago. He is a killer. Okay. Absolutely phenomenal. You know, last week talked about, okay, where does he rank in terms of the Mount Rushmore of New York Knicks? If he wins a championship, if the Knicks win a championship, will he be the greatest Knick of all time? We got into all of that, right? And again, when I look at what Brunson was able to do, because think about it, when he went down with that knee injury, I was like, oh, wow, this doesn't look good at all. Remember, Brunson had been injured, not so much this year, but if you go back last year, and I think even more so the year before in the playoffs. So you saw that, you know, he saw the knee, then he came down, you know, he was able to come back from that. He sat on the bench a pretty good while. I mean, I think if we're talking about real minutes, he sat somewhere between 10 and 15 real minutes after the knee deal. He went back to the locker room also. And then he came down on one of the Spurs' ankle, or no, one of the Spurs came down on his ankle. Now, that didn't look as bad as it could have been. But this guy is an absolute gamer. You again, you have to ignore the numbers in terms of 12 of 31 from the field. Brunson was spectacular. A lot was made of Karl Anthony Towns, more so from Cat in terms of from a defensive perspective. As the Knicks played Wembanyama one-on-one, played him straight up with Karl Anthony Towns, and we'll see what those that are listening again on Saturday will know the adjustments that were made, because, again, this show is being recorded on Friday, right? But, I mean, you got to know that some adjustments are going to be made in game two. As a matter of fact, let me just give my prediction. I think in game two on Friday, and you can tell me if I'm wrong, those that are hearing this show or hearing this show on Saturday, if the Knicks, in fact, won or lost this game. I like San Antonio to make some adjustments, and I like San Antonio to take game two. Now, if San Antonio doesn't win game two, then there's a real issue. Let me just set the record here. Before the series even started, I had the Knicks winning this in seven games. I just felt like as good as, I mean, look, San Antonio did work on OKC. No doubt about it. Seven games, they had to win game seven on the road. It was a big-time victory, but I would say this. OKC did not have Jalen Williams in that basketball game. That is absolutely huge. I mean, you're missing because, I mean, Chet Holmgren didn't even show up. And, by the way, OKC didn't have Asia Mitchell either. So, no, in essence, no Chet Holmgren because he didn't show up. He only had, what, 3 points, 4 points? In game seven, you had no Jalen Williams. That is huge. San Antonio wins that, but I have to put an asterisk by that. I mean, I'm going to give San Antonio, you got to give San Antonio credit because, I mean, the fact of the matter is OKC didn't play without Jalen Williams throughout the course of the series and still managed to, he only played in one game, still managed to get it to seven games. But if you're missing Mitchell and in a game seven and Williams, I mean, that's a tall task. So a little bit of an asterisk for San Antonio. But coming into this one, I just felt like the Knicks have more experience. And, you know, they even though I don't feel like they've played they played the Hawks. They played a 76ers team that was beat down. They played a Cleveland Cavaliers team who was fugazi. Right. They still blew those teams out and they're on this tremendous 12 game winning streak, at least as of Thursday. So I got to give the Knicks credit. And that's why I had the Knicks winning this series against the Spurs. I have the series going seven games. Look, Karl Anthony Towns did his thing against Wembanyama. Right. And Wemby in the game was only 6 of 21 from the field. That's it. 29% field goal percentage. He and Brunson started out the game. Matter of fact, Brunson hit the three-pointer to start the game out. Wemby came right back, hit a two-pointer, and then those guys sort of went cold for a bit of time. It's just that Wembanyama went cold sort of really throughout the rest of the game, only hitting 5 of his next 20, while you talk about a guy in Brunson who was 5 of 9 from the field in the fourth quarter and had 30 points in the game. Again, let me get back to Cat. Give Cat all the credit in the world. Karl Anthony Towns was really, really good. And, oh, by the way, see, that's what really the Knicks need. They need the consistency from Karl Anthony Towns. 18 points. 12 rebounds. He was 7 of 15 from the field. So we need to see more of that from Karl Anthony Towns. You know who we're not talking about enough, and nobody's really talking about the contribution of OG Anunoby? OG Anunoby has been the Knicks' most consistent player, okay, throughout the course of these playoffs. All right? Nobody's talking about the 10 points that he had to start the fourth quarter. Those were 10 huge points, okay? He had 10 points before Brunson had any points in the fourth quarter, Okay. He had 12 points, including two big free throws down the stretch. And Anunoby had 12 points in the quarter. So while we're talking about Brunson, and rightfully so, and Karl Anthony Towns and the defense that he played against Wimby, and even Josh Hart, who to me, I mean, you talk about a guy that, I mean, whatever. He had 3 points. He had 15 rebounds in the game. He's a guard. He had 15 rebounds in the game, like six assists, four steals. Like, you know, we could talk about he's not the greatest offensive player. If you're the Spurs, you want him to be the guy that is shooting three-pointers. Okay. You know, leave him open, dare him to shoot. You know, we saw where he beat the Cavs. I can't remember which game it was, but they dared him to shoot, and he beat him up pretty good, right? So we could talk about Hart. You could talk to me about Shamet off the bench, 13 points. Guy can really, really play. OG Anunoby, 12 points in the fourth quarter, 10 of those points to start the quarter. That's your guy. Got to give more love to OG Anunoby. So, again, I'm going to give you a prediction. I'm going to talk a little bit more about what will be game two now as we sit here and record this program. And then we'll see if I was right about game two, and then see where this series is. Because, of course, game three is going to be in San Antonio on Monday. So we still got that to come on the program. I've got some Carolina Hurricanes and the Golden Knights, the Vegas Golden Knights talk still to come. Shout out to our affiliate Power 88 in Vegas. Shout out to our affiliate Buzz Sports Radio in Raleigh, right? I had a chance to be at game one. I'll share some thoughts from that series as well. Also, on the program, you got a couple of HBCU players and coaches that are up for, that have been nominated for the College Football Hall of Fame. I'm going to talk about that as well. And if you don't know by now, Charlie Neal, the legendary Charlie Neal, his homegoing service will be Friday, June the 12th at First Baptist Church of Glen Arden, 600 Watkins Park Drive in Upper Marlboro, Maryland. Again, it is at 10 a.m. or the funeral, the viewing is at 10 a.m. The funeral at 11 a.m. for Charlie Neal, First Baptist Church of Glen Arden. More of this fine program on the other side.
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2: For me, right now, my Mount Rushmore of New York Knicks of all time. Walt Clyde Frazier helped to lead the Knicks to two championships. Patrick Ewing to me. Then on my Mount Rushmore, I've got John Starks on my Mount Rushmore. Willis Reed, he came in, limped in, hit the first two baskets of the game. The Knicks went on to win that 1973 championship, and that was the last championship that the Knicks won. So you want me to put Brunson, even with the championship, over Willis Reed? I can't do it.
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going to come here on the program, my thoughts on Spurs and Knicks. So there are a couple of former HBCU coaches and players who are up for induction to the College Football Hall of Fame, or are on, I should say, the College Football Hall of Fame ballot for 2027. The players, former Mississippi Valley State stars Ashley Ambrose and Vincent Brown, then when he played, of course, in the league known as The Undertaker, former head coach at North Carolina A&T more recently. And then you've got former Virginia Union safety William Dillon, former Winston-Salem State running back Timmy Newsom, and former Fort Valley State defensive back Tyrone Poole. Now, in terms of the players, I think Vince,

and William Dillon, not so much, who played at Virginia Union, but he was a three-time All-American, right? So I don't know about the, you know, that was, I mean, I was around in the 80s, but didn't know enough about those guys really to know if they should be. I mean, if you want to look at, and I don't know, I'm sure you got to think that when a voter votes on these type of deals, that some of what a player did, especially at the professional level, is going to play into whether or not that voter, I'm not saying it should or whatever. I'm just saying you got to think that, hey, that may play into a voter's decision as to or as whether to vote for somebody that's on the ballot in specifically here for the College Football Hall of Fame. You know, I'm sure, you know, all the players that I mentioned had phenomenal numbers. I mentioned, you know, Vincent Brown. I mean, look, you're talking about a guy that was known as the Undertaker, right? And in Mississippi Valley State during his time, you know, at least part of his time was really, really good, right? So that's the player side of it. Okay, let's look at the coaches. You've got Gideon Smith, who coached at Hampton from 1921 to 1940. You've got Eddie Hurt, who most notably coached at Morgan State for many, many years. Phenomenal coach. I mean, I find it hard to believe that he's not already in the College Football Hall of Fame, and he did have a stint at Virginia University of Lynchburg. Then you've got Bill Hayes, who I know very, very well. If you were part of or remember our 20-year celebration back in August, right here in Raleigh, Coach Hayes, you know, was part of that, came on the show, talked about his career, his beginnings. And then another coach I know very well, Rod Broadway, former coach at A&T, former coach at Grambling, former coach at North Carolina Central, and won championships with all three, HBCU national championships with all three of those programs. And what's interesting is, so when we had our very first show on Sirius XM Channel 84, Coach Broadway joined us. That was back in 2020, right? So, you know, as the play-by-play voice for North Carolina A&T football beginning in 2015, I had a chance to see Coach Broadway and you know him a little bit for three seasons, right? Let me start with Eddie P. Hurt. And again, I'm going to read these numbers off to you. And it's college football, right? Like, that's the thing. To me, like, even when you say pro football, it's not just NFL players, right? It's pro football. To me, you know, Warren Moon, phenomenal player, no doubt about it. When he played, of course, most notably with the Houston Oilers, the quarterback, right? But some of, to me, the reason he also deserved to be in the Pro Football Hall of Fame because of what he did in Canada. Phenomenal career in the Canadian Football League. Well, it's a similar deal with the College Football Hall of Fame. Now, you can try to level it off and, you know, talk to me about, well, you know, guys didn't play it, didn't coach or play at big schools and all that. Forget about that. That doesn't matter, okay? It doesn't matter. Well, it shouldn't matter. Let me put it to you like that. In my mind, it doesn't matter. It shouldn't matter. You are voted upon based upon the accomplishments that you had at wherever you were, whether that was Division I, whether it was Division II, whether it was Division III, whether it was NAIA, whether it was HBCU, okay? So that's why I'm having a hard time understanding why Eddie Hurt is not already in the College Football Hall of Fame. His record at Morgan, okay, I'm sorry, his overall record was 186, 62, and 21. But part of that included four seasons at Virginia University of Lynchburg, okay, where at Virginia University,

0: University of Lynchburg, he had an overall record of 13-12. So it wasn't the, you know, and that's when BUL back in the day was in the CIAA, 13-12. So he was just above 500. Okay. At Morgan, so let's just break down, let's just look at the Morgan record. At Morgan, he was 175-52-18. That was his record at Morgan, okay? But that's just the record. I mean, that's a tremendous record. Either way you look at it, I don't have the winning percentage in front of me, but it's a pretty high winning percentage. But let's record aside, okay? That's a really good record. Record aside. Led Morgan to 6 Black College National Championships, 11 undefeated seasons, a 54-game winning streak, and one season where the Bears did not give up a single point. And by the way, he coached 2 Pro Football Hall of Famers in Lynn Ford, who was more known for having played at Michigan, but he began his career at Morgan State before he went into the service during World War II, and then Roosevelt Brown, okay, coached those 2 players that went on to play in the National Football League and then went on to become Pro Football Hall of Famers. Again, 6 HBCU National Championships. Now, let's think about this, right? Because, see, when you think about the history of HBCU football, a lot of times we don't put Morgan State in terms of some of the greatest programs ever, one of the greatest programs ever. We don't put Morgan State in that category because really for the last 50 years, it hasn't gone well for Morgan. I think the last championship for Morgan before the 2013, when 5 teams shared the 5 teams in the MEAC shared the championship, and then Morgan ended up going to the playoffs. That was, I think that was the last time Morgan won a championship, but that was, again, between 76 and now, that was the last time Morgan State won a championship. And there were some really bad seasons. Morgan went back to division, left the MEAC, went back to Division II as an independent, came back to Division I in the MEAC in the mid-80s, and just was suffering, right? Just a bad program. But if you look at the totality, because of the last 50 years, but Morgan was such a dominant program, like the 2 dominant programs. That's why you had Morgan and Grambling that were playing in the Classic in New York, the Urban League Classic, right, playing at Yankee Stadium and then going over to Japan to play because they were the best 2 programs in HBCU football, okay? So when you talk about the history of HBCU football, Morgan State, even though the last 50 years haven't been great, you got to put Morgan State up there as one of the best programs of all time. So, again, for Eddie P. Hurt, 6 HBCU national championships, 11 undefeated seasons, a 54-game winning streak, and one season where the Bears were not scored upon. Enough said. Let me look at Rod Broadway. Like, Rod Broadway, absolutely tremendous. Like, who wins an HBCU national championship at 3 different schools? I'm trying to think if there have been any coaches. Maybe John Merritt may have won one at Jackson, and then, you know, it's probably some coaches that have won 2. But 3? And Rod Broadway's record for his career, 127-45-0, only coach to win a Black College National Championship with 3 different schools. A&T won, let me see, 15-17, and then Sheridan in 14. So 3 MEAC championships, 2 CIAA championships, with, of course, North Carolina Central, a SWAC championship and an HBCU national championship with Grambling, and what he was able to do at A&T. A&T, when Coach Broadway first came to A&T, had an equivalency of 30 scholarships. It was on sanctions. A&T was in bad shape. Even that season, A&T ended up going 5-6 in that 2011 season and won its last 4 games, or in its last 4 games lost, all on the road, I might add, with an opportunity to tie or win the game, I think on maybe like the last possession. That's how his impact is. Beat out Appalachian State in 2013. Huge win as App State was making a transition to Division I. definitely should be in the College Football Hall of Fame. And then you have Coach Bill Hayes. Phenomenal career with A&T and Winston-Salem State, I might add. 195, 104, and 2 was his record. And even more than that, a couple of HBCU national championships. You know what? Even more so than that, he was the first black assistant coach, the first black coach in the ACC. He's a pioneer. He opened the door for so many other coaches that have had the opportunity to coach at the FBS level, and in particular in the Southeast. It was Coach Hayes that opened that door. So those three coaches definitely should be in the College Football Hall of Fame. We'll be back.
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2: 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Let's talk about it.
0: Let's talk about it. I got to ask about this meteoric rise. You're 31. A lot of these folks you see in WWE, as you know, they come in and get their rise order in their later years. So just kind of talk about that. You're one of the rising superstars in WWE.
3: Man, first thing first, man, God is good. I refer to myself as the anointed one because that's what it is. I mean, God blessed me with the opportunity to shine every single Friday night, Monday, Saturday, PLEs, Royal Rumble, Saudi Arabia. It don't matter. I mean, when you anointed for something and ordained to do something, that's just where you're supposed to be. So I'm grateful for that, and I take my job very seriously.
0: Michael B. Jordan, that MBJ is your time too, but I got to take it back. Two of my favorite shows, The Wire and Friday Night Lights, two of my favorites of all time. What comes to your mind when you think back to playing in those two TV series?
4: Where's Wallace is a big thing, man. I think Wallace was just like me. You know, it wasn't that. You know, I had a lot of big brothers on that set, a lot of, you know, influential men and women in my life that said, hey, yo, Mike, you keep this up, this could be a career. You can continue to do this. And I didn't have the confidence within myself. When you got, you know, Idris Elba, and you got, you know, J.D. Williams and Wendell Pierce and Larry Gilliard Jr. and Andre Royo, and you have all these guys, you know, Wood Harris, you know, telling me, you know, hey, you know, Mike, you got something. That was a pivotal place for me.
0: Patrick, right here. This being your fifth Super Bowl, what do you remember most about this whole process with respect to the first Super Bowl? And when I say the whole process, I mean the preparation, not only for the game, but the media and all of that, as opposed to now. How do you kind of compare that? Is it still kind of fun for you?
5: Yeah, it's still fun. I mean, every Super Bowl is its own experience. But I think more than anything, it's just preparing because you know the process. You know what it takes throughout the week, and it gives you more experience and more calm where you're not worried, and you just continue to work to be the best version of yourself you can be and learn from your previous Super Bowls, and hopefully you can play even better in the game when you get out there on Sunday.
0: The one and only Kathy Griffin. So you're going to touch on this, something about this 23-year-old, you fell in love with a 23-year-old?
6: Don't you judge me. Don't you judge me. I'm a vital woman, and I'm sexy as hell. I can't help it. You know I'm redhead. And yeah, I had a fling with a 23-year-old. So what? It was too adult, and I thought he was great, and I'm glad I did it. And let me tell you something else. Don't tell me that women of a certain age don't want to get laid. I want to get laid as much as the next guy. And nobody's going to stop me. I stand by it. No apologies.
7: Here with Stephen Curry, your progress from Davidson to now with Golden State.
8: Where I've come from in high school into a small D1 college at Davidson, and it's a great story, and I'm just having fun, you know, living my dream and riding the ride.
0: That the voice of Chase Elliott, the third youngest driver to win the NASCAR Cup Series. How special is that for you?
9: To see kind of how our team has progressed and how I've progressed since then, to have an accolade like this now, it's changed a lot. I think we've gotten a lot better. I think I've gotten a lot better. I think we've become a very well-rounded race team, and we've improved in a lot of areas, which is not always easy to do.
0: Dave Roberts, manager of the LA Dodgers. To be person of color and be the manager of the Dodgers, what does that mean to you?
10: There's not many of us in baseball to do things the right way, to hopefully give other people of color opportunity. Hopefully it just paves the way. So I think that for me, I definitely look at it as responsibility, but something I'm willing to undertake.
0: Snoop Dogg is on the mic. Pay attention.
11: I appreciate the love that I get, and I appreciate the sport of hip-hop. and it's given me back that same love in return, you know, for the amount of years that I've been doing it. I've always went into it with the same, you know, spirit of I make music for the people. I make it go for them, and I always make them a part of it, and I never separated myself and tried to be a star. I've always wanted to be one of the people that you can look to as somebody that was, you know, like your uncle because of the way that I treat people, and I feel like my career is representative of that. That's why the longevity is there. That's why the love is there, and that's why I maintain the status of, you know, being relevant for so many years.
0: That is the voice of Kevin Durant.
12: Oh, yeah, well, I'm just, you know, trying to get better every single day. We've been through a lot as a team, and I enjoy playing with a great group of guys. So, you know, I'm just trying to enjoy every moment of it.
0: Kevin Hart joins us here.
13: Right now, I'm on cloud nine. This is the time where I'm in demand, so you make the best of it. You pick great projects, you get behind them, and you put them out. And the goal is to keep them coming. So that's making sure that you're in control of your destiny. And right now, I am.
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0: That's Box to Row, real, relevant radio. Right here in Raleigh, North Carolina, absolutely on fire on Thursday as the Hurricanes defeat the Knights 4-3 in overtime to tie the Stanley Cup at one apiece. Game three going to take place in Vegas on Saturday. I had a chance to be in Lenovo on Tuesday for that very first game. And I mean, I think the only other hockey games that I've been to in my life may have been Washington Capitals games way back in the day when I was younger. So when I think about, and again, hockey in the South, like whoever thought that would have been a concept going back maybe some 30 years ago. And now, of course, you've had the Hurricanes win a title. Tampa Bay has won multiple titles. Florida has won, well, I think, but Florida has won multiple titles. I know Tampa's at least won one title, right? So you've kind of got that really going on. I'm not sure about, I don't think Nashville has won a title. But I mean, and the other thing that I thought was interesting, and you talk about support, because look, here in Raleigh, this is a college town, no doubt, and specific to the ACC, and even more specifically to basketball. Now, football is interesting because, you know, college football, when you think about college football, especially in the last, I don't know, 15 years. College football's always been big. It's always been really big. As a matter of fact, if you go back in the days and you talk about the comparison of college football and professional football, specifically the National Football League, it was at one time, I mean, it wasn't even close. College football ruled, right? And so, and I'm talking about going back to the days of when they had all-star games between the best college football players and then maybe either NFL teams, pro teams, or NFL all-star teams. I mean, I'm talking about going way back in the day. Obviously, NFL absolutely rules. And by the way, we've got some NFL to talk about a little bit later on in the program. But this is a college town. Whether you're football, whether you're basketball, here in Raleigh specifically, it's NC State. And then, of course, in Durham, you have Duke. In Chapel Hill, you have Carolina, or UNC, not that far up the road. You've got Wake Forest in Winston-Salem. And then, of course, you have your HBCUs with North Carolina Central and Shaw here in, well, North Carolina Central's in Durham. Shaw is in Raleigh. Up the road, you've got Fayetteville State in Fayetteville, right? But this is a college sports town. So people in the Triangle are really, and then, of course, you do have the Durham Bulls. The Durham Bulls are big. I mean, there was a movie called Bull Durham, right? The Durham Bulls, maybe the most known when you talk about minor league baseball programs. throughout the country. The Durham Bulls may be the most known. The Carolina Hurricanes to people in the Triangle is serious business, to the point that that win, 3-4 in overtime over Vegas, was the 164th straight sellout at Lenovo Center. So basically, you're talking about going back 4 years. You play, each team plays 41 games, 41 regular season games at home each year. I don't know if the NHL has gotten to a point where the NHL is playing games overseas. So maybe you take a game or two away. But in essence, we're talking about going back 4 years. So when I was at the game on Tuesday, game one, Stanley Cup final, you're talking about a Carolina Hurricanes team that made the move from Hartford. The Hurricanes were the Hartford Whalers. I think this is going back to 99. So you're talking about a organization that hasn't even been around. It may have been 97. It was the late 90s, either way. An organization that hasn't even been in Carolina for 30 years, went to the Stanley Cup in 02, lost, went back to the Stanley Cup in 06, won. 06-07 season made the playoffs, and then there was a drought up until Rod Brind'Amour became the head coach in 18. And from the 18-19 season, not only have the Hurricanes made the playoffs every year, but they've won at least one playoff game every year. This is the first conference final under Rod Brind'Amour, and again, the first Stanley Cup, not conference final, but Stanley Cup, first Stanley Cup in 20 years. I'm watching that game, right? Like, I'm watching that game on Thursday, game two. Let me get back to game one. Bananas. Right? The crowd is absolutely phenomenal. And of course, you can go to, if you want to know more and see how the crowd really is, especially after a goal. After that first goal, the crowd was on fire. And the Hurricanes went up 2-0 in that game and ended up losing that game. Bananas, right? Like, unbelievable crowd. Like, I've been to many events. It was my first Stanley Cup, actually. I've been to Super Bowls and NBA finals and all of those, Daytona 500 and, U.S. Open and all these bananas. I'm just trying to tell you. Okay, let's go to game two. The Hurricanes are down 2-0. And it's like, wow, there's nothing happening. And I wasn't at this game, but the crowd is deflated. You can hear the crowd is restless. It's not a lot going on. The crowd isn't exactly, they're not like, like mad at the Hurricanes, if you will, per se. But they're restless. Like, you want to win, and you can't go down 2-0 going back to Vegas. Remember, this is a Vegas team. Look, Vegas has been, as dominant as the Hurricanes have been in the Stanley Cup, or in the playoffs, Vegas has been pretty good as well. Remember, Vegas in the last series took down the Avalanche, swept them. The Avalanche were the best team in the Western Conference, took them down, swept them, right? So you're talking about a legitimate Vegas team, down 2-0. All of a sudden, and it, just a flurry of goals in the third period, because I'm actually flipping between that and the Women's College World Series between Texas Tech and Texas. Congratulations to the Longhorns, back-to-back Women's College World Series championships. And all of a sudden, you see Logan Stankoven, and this guy has been absolutely phenomenal. 10 goals in the postseason so far. He wrestles the puck away. Now, what I found interesting was Stankoven is 5'8", like 160 pounds. He basically punks the skater from Vegas, takes the puck, goes around the net, throws it into the area of the net, and you just so happen that a Vegas skater happened to back in to it, the puck, and it goes into the net. And then, of course, the Hurricanes come. It's 2-1. Now you've got life in the building. I think it may have been, I don't know, it was certainly less than 5 minutes later, Hurricanes score again. It's 3-2. It's 2-2. Then the Hurricanes score again. And finally, that power play. And shots out to my man Adam Gold, who is not only one of the best sports talkers of 99.9 The Fan right here in Raleigh, not only one of the top sports talker first in the state of North Carolina, but then one of the tops in the country. But he's also right like a Canes insider, right? He's right there giving you what the Canes are about, what they need to do, all of the things. He's talking with the players, all of that. And one of the things I learned was that the line, for those that don't know hockey, they various lines, the line of Jarvis, Aho, and then Svechnikov is a really top line. Those guys can really play. They hadn't scored any goals. And wouldn't you know it, who gets the goal in overtime but Seth Jarvis? It was a power play. You rarely have power plays in overtimes, but that's exactly what happened. You had the Vegas defender trip up the captain, Jordan Staal, 2 minutes for tripping. He goes into the penalty box. At that point, you've got a situation where the Hurricanes are skating 5-on-4, have the power play. Seth Jarvis from, I guess, in essence, what you may call the left wing, a wrist shot, a one-timer, as they call it, goes right into the net, and it's pandemonium in Lenovo. And all of a sudden, the Hurricanes, who went from losing down 2-0 to winning up 3-2, and then Vegas scored their goal late to tie the game at 3 to send it to overtime. And then you've got Jarvis with this fantastic shot off the left side, puts it in, and all of a sudden the Hurricanes now go back to Vegas, tied at 1 apiece. Look, when you look at Vegas, right, like the one player that comes to mind for Vegas, I mean, I follow hockey, but not like that, right? But everybody knows Eichel, right? Eichel, one of the phenomenal players. When you think about the NHL, most of the players are international players, but Eichel is an American player, one of the best that America has in terms of hockey players. Really good, right? Like, really good. So I look at this, you know, I'm just going to be excited. Let me put it like this. Not to be long-winded. Hockey is a cool game, to say the least. It's always good. I mean, look, I grew up a Capitals fan, but I'm wherever I am located, I'm standing 10 toes down, as they say. I'm representing the Hurricanes. Let's go Canes. All respect to the Vegas Knights. Again, shout out to our affiliate Power 88 in Vegas, but let's go Canes. And I can't wait for game 3 on Saturday. Up next here on the program, gotta talk about the NBA Finals, plus a massive trade in the National Football League.
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0: For me, right now, my Mount Rushmore of New York Knicks of all time, Walt Clyde Frazier, helped to lead the Knicks to 2 championships. Patrick Ewing, to me. Then on my Mount Rushmore, I've got John Starks on my Mount Rushmore. Willis Reed. He came in, limped in, hit the first two baskets of the game. The Knicks went on to win that 1973 championship, and that was the last championship that the Knicks won. So you want me to put Brunson, even with the championship, over Willis Reed? I can't do it.
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0: It's Donald Ware from the press box to press row.
1: With Super Bowl 61 being in Los Angeles this year for this upcoming season for 2000 or in 2027, the Rams said, hey, we want to not only be at the Super Bowl in our own building, we want to win the Super Bowl. And so that's how the Rams approached their situation. Okay, if you hadn't heard by now, the Rams traded for Defensive Player of the Year, Myles Garrett, the defensive end from the Browns. Okay, you talk about the rich getting richer. The Rams already were good. And this is a situation where the Rams are going all in. It's either Super Bowl or bust, because this is what the Rams ended up trading to, of course, the Browns. The Browns give up Myles Garrett. I mean, if you look at it from a Browns perspective, I mean, look, it's a bad football team. It looks like it's probably not going to be a very good football team. It doesn't matter who's going to be at quarterback. Even if you said, okay, the defense is decent, it's not like the defense is decent enough where if you had any semblance of an offense the defense wasn't terrible for the Browns. It's just that how do you justify keeping a Myles Garrett? You gave him this massive contract and you're not really even going to compete in the AFC this year. This is the Browns are not competing. So, again, what the Rams give up is a lot. So, not only the Rams give up Jarrett Verse, the defensive end Jarrett Verse, so at least the Browns get at least a player back that is no Myles Garrett, but Jarrett Verse can play. He can play. But the Rams also give up a first-round pick for the 2027 draft, a second-round pick in 2028, and a third-round pick in 2029. That is a lot, okay, because those upper-round picks mean a lot, right? So if you're the Browns, you're looking at two first-round picks. Of course, it's contingent that first-round pick probably is going to be a low pick for the Browns, because you got to figure that the Rams, contingent upon where the Rams finish, you got to figure the Rams are gonna, you know, if they win the Super Bowl, then you're talking about a number 32 overall pick still in the first round, but you've got some maneuverability in terms of maybe packaging that particular draft pick with another to kind of move up maybe further in the first round. But you got to figure that, I mean, the Browns are going to be, I mean, they may surprise you a little bit. I doubt it, but you got to figure to me that the Browns are going to be going to have a top eight pick, I would think, in the 2027 draft, minimum, a top eight pick. But if you're the Rams, you give up all of that. That means you're all in. Now, were the Rams a defensive end away? A dominant defensive end, or a dominant, not just an end. I mean, look, Myles Garrett plays defensive end. Myles Garrett is a dominant player. You've got a double team. So if you got to double team him, that means somebody else should be able to come free from a solid Rams defense. That was a solid Rams defense. Now, they made some changes in the offseason. And remember, this isn't the first big move that the Rams have made in the offseason. That's the thing about it. Like, remember, especially from a defensive perspective, the Rams not only went out and got Myles Garrett, but they also went out and got Trent McDuffie in the secondary. So those are two big-time moves. So now your defense is – your defense now – on paper becomes, it goes from a good defense to an elite defense. Now you're an elite defense. Already on top of an offense which, by the way, Matthew Stafford, we thought that maybe Matthew Stafford would have some injury problems, especially with that back that was a big topic of conversation in the summer last year. He had no problem. Now, you know, that is not, didn't hamper him at all during last season. Doesn't seem to be a problem as far as we know right now. Backs are always very, very tricky. A problem coming into this season, in addition to the wide receiver, like, it's an embarrassment of riches. The Rams have, look, and now, whereas I don't know that the Patriots, even, and by the way, you talk about trades, the Patriots do get A.J. Brown, and the Patriots do give up a first-round pick. I think it was a first-round pick in 2028, but the Patriots do get A.J. Brown. So, you know, now, whereas to me coming into the season, New England may not have been as much to me a favorite. I would have looked at New England as maybe a favorite in some respects by default, right? You know, the Bills, I think the Bills, you know, the Bills were a disappointment last year. I got to be honest with you. You know, maybe the Bills are a little bit better. I'm not a believer in the Broncos per se. I think Bo Nix is a solid quarterback. They made a nice run, did the Broncos, but I'm not a believer. So, I mean, now, you know, with the A.J. Brown move, I mean, I think New England has to sort of be a favorite at this point in the AFC. But when I look at the NFC, I mean, I'm not sleeping on Seattle. Seattle, to me, is still the team. They hadn't really lost other – look, they already had two running backs, right? So if you're the Seahawks, you already, yes, no doubt, ended up not re-signing your running back in Kenneth Walker, who was the Super Bowl MVP. But you weren't really concerning yourself about that. And it's not to throw him out, you know, throw him out. I mean, he's a good player, no doubt about it. But you already had depth at the running back position. All of your other players come back. So, I mean, I still would say that the Rams, to me, would be the favorites, and I would pick the Rams to win the NFC, but I'm not sleeping on Seattle, unlike in the AFC, where it's not like, it's definitely the Patriots for me, although I will say that I would have the Patriots more of a favorite now, especially now, having A.J. Brown. So, big time move for the Rams, power move, a win or bust move, because you don't win this year. You don't have your first round pick for next year, which, I mean, the Rams could look at it this way. Hey, we expect to be at minimum a top four team. So you probably would have had the Rams figured they were going to have a bottom first round draft pick anyway, not to say that first round picks even towards the bottom of the draft don't mean anything, because really, I mean, you can get some gems in the third and fourth round, by the way, but your first and second round are major. It's like getting a pick, right? If you get Myles Garrett, it's like getting an established place. You know, when you have these picks, it's you don't know. Like, the projection is great based upon what these guys did in college, but you really don't know. Myles Garrett is an established player who will go into the Pro Football Hall of Fame and is the reigning NFL Defensive Player of the Year. All right, let's go back to NBA. Remember, recording this is being recorded on Friday, so the prediction I'm going to give is for Friday night's game, the Spurs and the Knicks, Friday night, so you can see how I did. Right? I think the Spurs make an adjustment. Wembanyama, he's going to be better. He's got to be. He's going to be better. I picked the Knicks to win this series in seven before it started, mainly because, as I mentioned before, look, if you look at the Knicks, look, I don't think the opponents were great, but the Knicks were dominant over their opponents. Okay? They started off, you know, handled their business against Atlanta, down 2-1, by the way. Haven't lost a game since. Beat a 76ers team that was tired. and then beat a Cavs team who did not live up to expectations. All right. So I'm going to give the Knicks a lot of credit. And most of the games weren't close, okay, throughout the course of their run, this run that they're on right now. The other thing is, for me, San Antonio, while the Spurs handled their business against the defending champs, the Thunder, remember, the Thunder did not have Jalen Williams or A.J. Mitchell, only had Williams one game in the series, didn't have A.J. Mitchell in a couple of games, and in the closeout game, didn't have your best two players with Chet Holmgren, a no-show. So basically, Shai Gilgeous-Alexander's having to kind of do it on his own from a star perspective. You don't win championships. One star doesn't win a championship. Look at the history of the NBA. San Antonio's going to be better. They're a young team. I'm talking about in game two. Wemby's going to be better. You know, Jalen Brunson, again, had a great fourth quarter. You know, I'm interested to see how Karl Anthony Towns plays, okay? He hasn't been the most consistent. He's been better in the playoffs, but, I mean, I'm just talking about, generally speaking, he hasn't been consistent. And how is his defense going to be? What are some of the matchups Mitch Johnson is going to make so that Wemby can do his thing? Does Wemby need to play down low a little bit more? He plays too much out, beyond the arc and on the perimeter, which is okay. But a guy like that at 7'4", 7'5", needs to play down low a little bit more. I think the role players are going to be better. Again, the Spurs are at home also, and it's a must win for the Spurs. And I think the Spurs get it done. So we're going to see. Again, I've got the Knicks in seven. The telltale game is going to be Monday at Madison Square Garden, which is going to be absolutely on fire. Look, my time is about up. I thank you for yours. Charlie Neal's Homegoing Service, First Baptist Church of Glen Arden at 11 o'clock. The viewing's at 10 on Friday, June the 12th. Also, the Box and Row Countdown to Kickoff returns Friday, July the 17th, we're going to be at Padria's Sports Cafe in Raleigh. We'll have more information. Put it on your calendar, but we'll have more information in subsequent weeks. And always remember to support those that support your box.

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3: 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And I was like, this will never happen to me again. 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
1: Live from NPR News in Washington, I'm Nora Rahm. A $70 billion immigration enforcement package is headed to the House after narrowly passing the Senate yesterday. The measure would provide billions in additional funding for ICE and Border Patrol through the remainder of President Trump's term. NPR's Windsor Johnston reports.
2: The bill cleared the Senate after an overnight debate that stretched into the early morning hours on Friday. Supporters say the funding is needed to strengthen border security and expand immigration enforcement operations. Democrats oppose the measure, arguing it lacks sufficient oversight and could lead to a significant expansion of detention and deportation efforts. The debate was further complicated by controversy surrounding a separate fund critics said could benefit some Trump allies, though Republican leaders insisted the focus should remain on immigration enforcement. The House is expected to take up the measure next week. Windsor Johnston, NPR News, Washington.
1: An Israeli airstrike targeted a Lebanese military vehicle, killing an officer and several soldiers. NPR's Jaina Raff has more.
3: The Lebanese military says the airstrikes targeted a military vehicle on a main road in southern Lebanon. Lebanese media said the dead included a brigadier general. Israel admitted it struck the vehicle and said it was investigating. It said it does not target Lebanese armed forces. The Lebanese army is a crucial part of a U.S.-brokered plan to disarm Hezbollah and move into areas the militant group controls. While the Lebanese government agreed to the ceasefire with Israel, Iran-backed Hezbollah has not. The ceasefire stipulates that Hezbollah stop attacks, but it reserves Israel's right to continue its invasion of southern Lebanon. On Saturday, Israel issued warnings to more villages in the south of planned attacks. Jaina Raff, NPR News, Beirut.
1: The U.S. military says it shot down multiple Iranian drones and missiles aimed at commercial ships in the Strait of Hormuz. Iranian officials say the ships were attempting to pass without Iran's permission. In Taiwan, a senior U.S. diplomat has urged the island to, quote, spend smarter on its national defense. The comments come as Taiwan waits for Washington to approve a $14 billion arms package. From Taipei, Jan Kemison Broomby has more.
4: Taiwan needs to learn from wars in Ukraine and the Middle East and spend smarter on its defense. That's the message from Raymond Green, director of the American Institute in Taiwan, the USA's de facto embassy on the island. Green says, quote, drones are changing the character of warfare. Investing in unmanned systems would be a way for Taiwan to increase deterrence against China, he said. The comments come after Secretary of State Marco Rubio said a $14 billion U.S. dollar arms package to Taiwan remains under review. For NPR News, I'm Jan Kamsenbrumby in Taipei.
1: This is NPR News. Defense Secretary Pete Hegseth is in Normandy for commemorations marking the 82nd anniversary of the 1944 D-Day landings. In a speech, he said Europe faces an invasion of dangerous ideologies, referring to migrants entering European countries. President Trump has argued that Europe has been unable to tackle immigration and it censors far-right and nationalist voices. Pope Leo is in Spain for a week-long visit, the first by a pope in 15 years. The American pontiff was greeted by the Spanish king and queen in Madrid this morning. NPR's Mikel Marcias reports.
5: The visit will take the pope to Madrid, Barcelona, and the Canary Islands, the Spanish archipelago located off the coast of West Africa. There, he's expected to meet with migrants and pay tribute to the thousands who have died at sea attempting to reach Spanish soil. The pope arrives in a politically polarized country, where the sex abuse crisis has hurt the popularity of the church in a traditionally Catholic stronghold. In Madrid, Leo will celebrate what is expected to be a vastly attended Sunday Mass in the city center. On his way to the Spanish capital, Pope Leo commented on how he'd have competition for young Spaniards' attention in Madrid. Puerto Rican sensation Bad Bunny is performing at Soda Stadium, adding, quote, I think there will also be a few here to see the Pope. And that says something. Miguel Macias, NPR News, Seville, Spain.
1: In the NBA Finals, the New York Knicks beat the San Antonio Spurs last night and now lead that series 2-0. Game 3 is Monday night in New York. I'm Nora Rahm, NPR News in Washington.
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0: Hello, I'm Brittany Luce, and you're listening to It's Been a Minute from NPR, a show about what's going on in culture and why it doesn't happen by accident. Girl math. I'm just a girl, and living a soft life aren't just fun trends. They're financial fantasies. Chelsea Fagan, author and CEO of The Financial Diet, joins the show to unpack how our romantic pursuits, romance novels, and even the way we think about aging are all wrapped up in our insecurities surrounding class. Chelsea, welcome to It's Been a Minute.
1: Hi, thank you for having me. This is so exciting.
0: Listen, I'm excited. I have been getting all types of advice from you and your guests for a very long time. But I want to talk today not so much about financial advice, but financial fantasies, because I feel like, I don't know, sometimes I feel like the lifeblood of the internet is financial fantasy. So I want to start by asking you, what is the number one like financial fantasy brain rot that we have all been ingrained to think is reasonable that you see floating around the internet?
1: Oh, well, I mean, for women, it's definitely the idea that being entirely reliant on a man is aspirational. That's a big one. And also, I think there's a real resurgence of this really delusional class fantasy for women that a wealthy man will kind of pluck you out of obscurity and give you this really, really fabulous life. And what's ironic about that, to be clear, people have generally always married within their social class. But what's even funnier about it now is that years ago, very rich men wanted a stay-at-home wife and mother. Now, the very rich lawyer wants another lawyer. The very rich doctor wants another doctor. Like,
0: what's better than one income?
1: Exactly. Like, yeah. But it's a level of stratification of class that is on so many more, along so many more axes than it ever was before. It's like, if you're a lower income woman, not only are you probably not going to marry a wealthy man because of the class difference, but also because he's likely looking for a woman who is extremely educated in similar circles, works a very similar job, and essentially brings as much to the table as he does in terms of status, in terms of income. Which, by the way, doesn't work out super well even for the women who are in these marriages. There are tons of memoirs about that. It's a real fantasy that I see a lot more on social media now.
0: The other sort of like very, I think, like dude-focused financial fantasy that I see floating around does not really support this class fantasy that many women are investing in. The one I see floating around for dudes, I think, is just complete brain rot, is just the idea that sports betting, like online sports gambling, is a great side hustle. That feels like a big fantasy. But I want to circle back to something. The idea that there are already women who have like lived the reality end of this fantasy idea that a man can take care of you. I mean, really what that's about is like learning from the people that came before you and kind of absorbing their financial wisdom and their financial lessons from these hard won life lessons that they've, you know, come into. It makes me think about You're Just Getting Good videos. I love them, where you specifically interview women over 50 about their financial lives. So good. So good. There are so many lessons in there. I wonder, what's like the biggest like fantasy or assumption about women and money that you've like been able to successfully debunk through this series?
1: I think probably the number one is that men have a more natural aptitude toward managing money. I don't think that's true at all. And actually, when you look at the data, most heterosexual couples, the woman manages all of the day-to-day financial decisions, which make up most of your financial life.
0: Shopping, cooking, cleaning, all of the products and things that people interact with on a day-to-day basis. Furniture, I mean, they're very much along like gendered lines, but I mean, that makes so much sense.
1: Totally. However, they're not allowed to, or they don't ask to, or it just shakes out that they don't manage all of the long-term finances, the retirement, estate planning, you know, investment, all of that kind of stuff. So I think that that is the number one thing that we try to push back on, is this idea that men have some inherent quality that makes them better at financial planning. It's not true.
0: if I look at the way the world works, that, you know, many people's families works, many people's marriages work, that is like kind of like the silent assumption. Either, even if a couple can manage finances together, very often from what I've observed, I've seen that like there's still an inclination to kind of defer or to do things as, you know, in such a way that that would make the husband feel more comfortable.
1: I think male comfort is at the center of a lot of this. But also, I don't know, I think, so something I joke about on the channel is that every woman needs to have like 37 of her own private emergency funds. obviously, that's not true. But every woman should have at least one, right? That is just hers, that is just in her name, that can never be touched. Because even, you know, even in the case of, let's say, an amicable divorce or a regular division of assets, there could be a period of time where you can't access things that are jointly held, or
0: right,
1: there could be a dispute around what percentage is yours versus his. And I think that feeling of like, even on a very logistical level, if I were to leave this relationship tomorrow, how would I eat? How would I, where would I sleep? All of those questions.
0: Yeah.
1: A lot of women can't even get past that first step in terms of how would I leave this relationship? And I think what's really tragic about that, about not having your own cash on hand, is that it makes it, to me, there can really never be any meaningful love or consent to which there's no alternative, right? Like, you, to me, there's, love isn't that meaningful when you can't opt out or say no. And so I think that when women deprive themselves of their own financial freedom and their own financial safety net, they've created a situation where even if they love their husbands, well, they better, because they don't have a choice otherwise. Where are they going, you know?
0: You're listening to It's Been a Minute from NPR. I'm Brittany Luce, here with Chelsea Fagan, author and CEO of The Financial Diet, to talk about women's financial fantasies and the realities of keeping yourself secure. It's interesting, you are like in the unique position of like being both a financial educator and also a romance author. That's an extremely unique combination. It's so interesting to hear you talk about this, because I really enjoyed your perspective on like romance and finance and the intersection of those two things, because I can't think of anybody else I know that is sitting at that specific intersection, right? It's made me very interested in your thesis that most contemporary romance is a class fantasy as much as it is a romantic or sexual fantasy. Please tell me more about that, that class fantasy in romance.
1: One of my least favorite phrases that I hear people sort of glibly say on social media, reading is inherently political. I think that that is true, but I don't think that that requires us to dig into what the politics are of what we're reading. Mm. I think that that sort of, it's that statement to me implies that reading is inherently progressively political. And I actually think that a lot of contemporary fiction, and particularly contemporary fiction in the romance genre geared toward women, et cetera, is conservative in terms of the representation of, as you said, the class fantasy of it, the norms around virginity, around experience, around who has the money and power, around what it means to give that power up, around often the age differentials. It's not a coincidence. And I want to say there are many books, even in the genre of romance, that subvert this, that are totally outside of that framework. Yeah. But if you scan some of the most popular titles at any given time, what are you going to see for the men? There are huge themes, right? They're CEOs, they're bosses, they're billionaires.
0: They're mob bosses.
1: They're princes. They're princes. They're dukes. There's sort of an inherent underlying assumption that what the man is bringing to the relationship is as much about his power and his social status and his wealth as it is about anything he might be bringing sexually, romantically, et cetera. There's also, again, often a serious age differential. And when you combine that with this sort of really strong orientation toward

0: I mean, you've given me a lot to chew on with that one. I mean, I'll say I love like a forced marriage like plot, but though no. but part of I love the forced marriage ones where it's like, my aunt died and she left me millions of dollars, but the only way I can get it is if I get married in 30 days to a very handsome farmhand that lives nearby. I mean, listen, they got my number with those, but part of it is that financial fantasy of like, oh my God, I don't know. It's almost like a multi-level fantasy where it's like, obviously, like, yeah, there's the hot farmhand, then you're coming into money, but it's like coming into money that is not necessarily permanent. Like the source of the money is not the husband. But it's just falling into your lap, and also you get to have this incredible sexy romance alongside it. I mean, you know, we're only as sick as our secrets, so I'm going to share that. But no, I mean, definitely, like, I hadn't thought of myself as somebody who would be really kind of taken by that aspect of it, because in my real life, like, A, I don't see that happening for me. B, I'm already married. And C, that's not necessarily how I would conduct my financial life, like tying it to you know, a much more powerful man. Like, so I'm like, I was thinking about that, and I was like, I'm immune to the financial fantasy. And I'm like, oh my God, no, I'm not. I love the idea of being forced to marry a hot guy in 30 days that I could divorce after and coming into millions of dollars. Like, it is it's a little bit, I mean, that's more of like, I think, an extreme example. And I'm definitely in a position where I'm not hoping or thinking that will happen to me. But I wonder, like, how do you see that kind of fantasy, like the rich, generous, sexy guy sweeping a woman off her feet? Because it's also incredibly heterosexual, by the way, like incredibly heterosexual, this fantasy. How do you see that bleeding into our real life romantic desires?
1: It's interesting. You know, I came to the realization recently that I would say the genre that I probably read the most often is contemporary / literary fiction with often a strong romantic theme. And I realized in looking back at the books that I've read over the past year that consistently my favorites have all been queer stories, some historical, some modern. But I think I realized that part of the reason why I find myself very drawn to a lot of queer romantic stories is because they sort of inherently don't come with this extraordinary baggage of gender, power, money, class, all of these things that to me are very, very hard to escape or subvert in more heterosexual romantic stories. And I think when you look at the exceeding popularity of the genre, what you described there with like the forced marriage to a hot guy to inherit this this fortune, it is in some way in conflict with the way you live and how you see yourself and the way you would probably want to handle a situation like that in real life. And in some ways, it's sort of almost this fantasy of giving up our power, this fantasy of the decision being made for us, this fantasy of just relaxing. And I think what that speaks to in the modern woman is this real frustration with, you know, where we usually also have to work full time. We also, generally speaking, do more of the housework. Like, marriage in general is increasingly a losing proposition for the average heterosexual woman. So I think losing oneself in a fantasy of giving up control and power to a man, it makes total sense. But I think if anything, it almost feels like a bit of, you know, a very temporary reprieve from what are very real world material conditions that are getting worse.
0: I mean, it's also like a desire to, like, maybe, you know, one day never have to do do a new like job orientation ever again. like not having to show up with my passport or two forms of ID. I think you've hit the nail on the head. Coming up, Chelsea and I chat about the trad wife of it all.
1: One of my favorite phrases that people leave all the time on my videos is, if the man feeds you, he can starve you. It's up to him. And by the way, sometimes it's a matter of he's cheating on you, he leaves you for another woman, he's been gambling behind your back, he's dishonest, he's this, that, and the other. But sometimes it's just that he's not really that good with money, or maybe he gets fired from his job, or maybe any number of things happen.
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7: You're listening to It's Been a Minute from NPR. I'm Brittany Luce, here with Chelsea Fagan, author and CEO of The Financial Diet. We're continuing our conversation about women's financial fantasies and the realities of being a trad wife. I mean, obviously, there are people for whom this lifestyle works and everybody's healthy and happy. And, you know, if that's you, like, keep going with your life, obviously. But for the majority of heterosexual couples, as we have previously discussed on this show, having a man who takes care of you financially so that you are at home, also working very often, but at home, taking care of your home and your children if you have them or your pets or whatever, that is not the norm for most heterosexual couples in America. That's just not the deal. But even if it is possible, there is a marked difference between the fantasy of being kept versus the reality of it. Like, I wonder, what's the long-term financial reality of relying on your boyfriend or husband financially?
8: I mean, it just comes down to that man, right? It comes down to how honest he is, how loyal he is, how financially disciplined he is, how good of a steward he is of your family's finance. Like, it just depends on the man. Now, I will say this. There are situations in which, because oftentimes people will sort of project onto me that I just like don't think anyone can be a stay-at-home mother. That's not true. My sister's a stay-at-home mother. Like, I think that can be a valid life choice. But the level of protection that that woman has to give herself in terms of money that is exclusively hers, in terms of a prenup that protects her, in terms of, you know, accounts in her name, in terms of retirement, in terms of property, in terms of everything, the level of above and beyond protections that she has to put in place to make sure that if anything were to happen, she won't be on the street, essentially, is very, very high. Because it's also important to remember that it's not just the years that this woman isn't earning. It is also the huge, huge cost to her career prospects if, you know, she's out of the workforce for 10, 15, however many years. Like,
7: oh, and not contributing to a retirement account of her own that she might get through work or something like that.
8: 100%. And also not developing, you know, relevant skills that will make her competitive in the workplace, having an enormous gap on her resume. Like, on every level, if something were to happen to the two of them, she is just in a much, much more vulnerable position. So yes, it can work out okay, but you have to put the right protections into place, and very few people do. I think the long-term reality, though, is just that if you're one of my favorite phrases that people leave all the time on my videos is, you know, if the man feeds you, he can starve you. you know, like he, it's up to him to decide. And by the way, sometimes it's a matter of he's cheating on you. He leaves you for another woman. He's been gambling behind your back. He's dishonest. He's this, that, and the other. But sometimes it's just that he's not really that good with money, or maybe he gets fired from his job, or maybe any number of things happen.
9: Money can be tough for a lot of people. I wonder if also too, some of the desire to kind of split finances in such a way where one person has pretty much total control or access, or at least is like, you know, the person bringing in all of the money all of the time, is, I wonder if some of that comes from like a desire to avoid talking about money. Like it could be easier to just have one person handle it than constantly trying to resolve conflicts and like misunderstandings. The inverse of that is that we both, at the end of lots of conversations, we both get to feel included and we both get to feel seen and heard. But I mean, it's a pain. It's a pain. And I wonder how much of that factors into it too, if there are people who just don't want to deal with talking to each other about this stuff.
8: I recently read a memoir about a woman who went into her marriage with multiple trust funds and ended up completely at this man's mercy when he cheated on her, because she essentially signed everything away to him in the name of love. She allowed him to completely redo her prenup 5 days before the wedding. She openly admits that she went that entire marriage without ever looking at one statement, and that she gave him every single month a total breakdown of her spending.
9: Oh.
8: Every year there's at least a few of these memoirs of women in, you know, these really, really rough divorces where they feel completely blindsided. How did I end up here? Blah, blah, blah, blah, blah. At a certain point, women either have agency or we don't. We are either fully equal, independent human beings, adults responsible for our own lives and choices, or we're not. I don't want to discount very real instances of abuse and coercion and things that, there are many situations where women are, you know, being held essentially hostage in relationships. There are also many situations where women, where there's just not enough money to even survive as a household, let alone to break it into two households.
9: Yeah.
8: People stay married in bad situations because they can't afford to get divorced. I don't want to discount any of that. However, at the same time, to your point about wanting to completely avoid it, wanting to not even be aware of the numbers, never have the conversation, not be part of these decisions, at a certain point, we have to hold ourselves accountable as women and say, it's barely been 50 years that we can even have a credit card, that we can own property, that we can do things in our own name. To be so eager to give up all of that and to go back into this place of voluntary helplessness and voluntary ignorance in service of a very specific kind of love, to me, is, we just can't allow ourselves to do that. We can't. And that is why I feel that so many of these romantic stories that we're told are so inherently conservative, because even in the ones where the men, they're not princes or mafia bosses, as you pointed out, or any of these things, almost never is money ever even addressed. The underlying assumption is that if the love is good, if it's a true love story, money won't be a problem. It won't come up. To me, it's not that different from, you know, the girl math stuff, or you'll see videos like, I let him buy what he wants at the boy store so I can get what I want at the girl store, and like all of that kind of stuff. To me, it just all comes down to this idea of, love means on some level the woman infantilizing herself and remaining voluntarily ignorant.
9: You know, so much of what we discussed today are the ways that our fantasies for love and really our lifestyles in general, right, are really just financial fantasies. Like that's kind of like what's undergirding all this. I mean, you recently wrote a book about like having people over, you like to host a lot. There's like social anxiety beneath that, right? Like I can't have friends over because my place isn't nice enough, or I don't have to cook, or I'll never meet the right guy if I'm not wearing the right thing, or I'll never be happy if I don't find a guy who, you know, is making X amount of money or whatever. Are social anxieties or romantic anxieties, are those really just financial anxieties? Is that like, are we at the end of the episode of Scooby-Doo and we're like ripping the mask off? And it's just like financial anxieties. Here we are again. Is that kind of like what's poisoning the well, I suppose, in a lot of our relationship anxiety, both for friendship and romance?
8: I think it's a big part of it. And I think a lot of what you've touched on there is definitely financial in nature. But I actually think that when you look at the way that we celebrate women and what we celebrate them for, it's all marriage and children. That's where we want to see women succeed, quote unquote, or at least where we want to see them apply themselves. Think about the number of women who are incredibly successful financially in terms of their professional and personal lives on every level in a way that their mother's generation or their grandmother's generation could have never dreamed of. They own their own property. They have an incredible education, a great career they love, great friendships. They travel, they have hobbies, all of this. And yet they are faced with this narrative that it is not only not enough because they don't have the romantic and familial aspect, but also that in fact, them being so successful independently has probably come at the cost of them finding a partner because, as we all know, that woman being more vulnerable and more dependent on the man is part of her appeal. Ultimately, I think we teach women that, yes, a lot of the anxiety is financial, but there is a certain vulnerability, I think, that women face when they have, quote unquote, everything, but they don't have the romantic aspect of it. And that is, to me anyway, the number one thing that needs to be questioned.
9: Chelsea, thank you so much. I have really enjoyed this conversation. Thank you. Thank you.
8: Me too.
9: That was author and CEO of The Financial Diet, Chelsea Fagan. I'm Brittany Luce, and you've been listening to It's Been a Minute from NPR. Next up is Wild Card, the show where cards control the conversation. Here's host Rachel Martin.
10: Thanks, Brittany. My guest this week is actor John C. Reilly.
11: Your uniqueness is your value. You know, the fact that I don't look like Brad Pitt actually is a good thing. It gives me value, you know. It gives me something to set my... It sets me apart.
10: John C. Reilly has range. Whether it's going to comedic extremes with Will Ferrell in Step Brothers or Talladega Nights, or singing about unrequited love as Amos Hart in the musical Chicago, John C. Reilly can really do it all. But lots of actors have range, right? What makes him special is that he also has heart. John lays it all out for his audiences. We come for his talent, but we stay for his empathy. All of it shows up in his most personal creative venture yet, a vaudeville stage show called Mr. Romantic. I'm so very happy to welcome John C. Reilly to Wildcard. Hi.
11: Hi. Thanks for having me.
10: First round, memories. Ready?
11: Mm-hmm.
10: One, two, or three?
11: Two.
10: Two. What does your birth order say about you?
11: Oh, interesting. Well, I come from a family of six, so I'm the fifth of six.
10: Ah.
11: Which kind of makes me a middle kid. You know, the classic, a lot of actors are middle kids, actually, believe it or not.
10: Is that right?
11: Yeah, it's almost like a cliche among actors because... You know, the older one gets too much attention, or the older one gets too much correction. The youngest gets too much, you know, gets spoiled.
10: Freedom.
11: And the middle one's like, hey, what about me? Like, I'm here too. And it kind of creates extroverts, I guess, or something.
10: And you started doing musicals when you were really little, like musical theater, right? Do you remember the first time you raised your hand or like, I think this is something I want to do?
11: Yeah. I was 8 years old and started to go to there's this park near my house that had like programs for kids after school, woodworking and ballroom dance and drama, or we used to call it drama because I'm from the south side of Chicago and that's how we used to talk. But I'll be like, Mom, I'm going to drama class. And I would go over and there were these people who teach kind of basically improv classes. Huh. And I remember this first teacher I had named Jim Morley, who kind of ran the thing at the park. And he's like, okay, everyone, the first thing we did was like, he was kind of like get us into our bodies and whatever, getting expressive. And he's like, everyone lay down on the ground. Now I want you to imagine you're a piece of bacon in a pan, right? And the pan is cold right now. Now I'm going to turn up the heat. And what happens when the bacon starts? And everyone starts going, and I'm looking out of the room like, oh my God, I found my people. This is it. These are the people I understand who want to pretend to be pieces of bacon.
10: Everyone convulsing like bacon. Yes.
11: Yeah, yeah. Or just like complete flights of imagination. You know, like that's what I was into as a kid. I was like already that way, you know?
10: Yeah, yeah, yeah.
11: Yeah, musicals taught me how to be an actor. Because, you know, where I grew up on the south side of Chicago, they're like, no one was doing Shakespeare or Ibsen or, you know, like,
9: yeah,
11: people
9: yeah.
11: weren't, no one wanted to see, like, just straight dramatic plays. Everything had to have some music in it, you know?
9: Yeah.
11: And so I went to acting school in Chicago, the Goodman School of Drama, it was called then. It's called the Theater School at DePaul University now. And when I got there, I was like, okay, no more musicals. You're a serious actor now, you know? Right. I want to be like Robert De Niro and Al Pacino and Gene Hackman, you know? And then that movie Chicago came along, and I realized, like, oh, my God, like, not only is this worth doing, but you have to be very talented to pull this off. To be right. someone that can do dramatic work and to do musicals, it takes a certain skill set that not everyone has, you know? And I realized, like, the American musical theater is one of the few original art forms America has. Yeah. You know, we have jazz, blues, and musical theater. Yeah, so it made me really proud, and it made me realize, like, no, this is right in your wheelhouse, and you should do this.
9: Yeah.
11: Like, this is a beautiful way to express yourself as an actor.
12: Next three. One, two, or three?
11: Three.
12: What's an early experience of appreciating beauty?
11: Well, when I was in seventh grade in Chicago Public School, there wasn't a lot of art or arts in the school, you know. But they had this incredible program in Chicago. They brought this woman once a week to my class in seventh grade from the Art Institute of Chicago.
12: Wow.
11: And she was this beautiful, tall, blonde woman who was really elegant and well-dressed and really kind-hearted. And she taught us about Mondrian and Picasso and all of the thinking that went behind the art. You know, like, why did they start doing it? What is this impressionistic paint? Why did someone decide to paint like this? Is it yeah. because they were squinting when they were looking at, you know, like, or whatever? And yeah. then we discuss it. And then we'd each do, now, each of you are going to do your own Mondrian. You know, and we'd sort yeah. of copy in our own way what the painting was like. But it was the first time I realized, like, you know, art is important. And that yeah. that woman was like a messenger from another universe. Really, like living in a working class neighborhood on the south side of Chicago, someone like that just drifting in from the Art Institute to tell you that art is important. And this is
12: wow.
11: this is why it's important. And this is what it means. Like, it was really the first moment where I was like, whoa, oh my God, like this is what I care about. I don't care about geometry. I care about this. And my teacher in that class actually was a really great guy too, named Mr. Brandstetter. And Mr. Brandstetter wore a tie every day. He wore a shirt with cuffs every day with beautiful cufflinks. And he was very kind of like courtly and like... Anyway, he was this incredible, incredible guy. And the best teacher I had from kindergarten to eighth grade by far. You know, because all
12: Amazing.
11: The rest of them kind of like, they would just try to figure out what to do with me. What are we going to do with this kid? And I ended up being yeah. sent out in the hall a lot or sent to the principal or like, I was just considered like a discipline problem, you know, like, but mm-hmm. Mr. Brandstetter just saw me like, no, this is someone who has potential, you know, like I just have to find the right way to talk yeah. about things to get him interested.
12: Coming up, John C. Reilly on the importance of connection.
11: I think that might be the antidote to despair is connection.
12: I'm Rachel Martin, and you're listening to Wildcard from NPR.

0: 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Get your fill of Elizabeth City's best variety of R&B with that deep Southern flavor. 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Hear music from artists like Tucker. 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And Carolina's very own Calvin Richardson. 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
8: 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And today, John C. Reilly is playing the game, and it's time for him to draw the next card.
9: Round two, Insights. Cards are blue. One, two, or three?
10: Two. Insights. Insights?
9: Insights. Yeah, your insights about yourself. When has envy been a problem for you?
10: You know, I wish I could say it's never been a problem, because I really don't find it to be a very noble attribute, envy. Mm. But if I'm honest, there were weird periods of my life as an actor where I thought, you know, I made the mistake of comparing myself to another person's path. Mm. And we're all on a unique path. Mm-hmm. And I suddenly, you know, after it was a few years of this, you know, someone I knew very well and someone I loved a lot, you know, and mm-hmm. someone whose work I really respected. But it was driving me crazy that I wasn't on the same path as him. Like, why did he get that? I didn't, you know, like, yeah. It makes me cringe to even admit this to you, but it's true. You know, like, it's true.
9: Oh, no,
10: there were these small-minded moments, you know. Mm-hmm. And then finally, like, I kind of emancipated myself from this thing by realizing, like, he will never be me, and That's I will right. never be him. And the only person I'm racing with is myself, right. you know, racing with my own optimism or my own belief in myself. You know, mm-hmm. like, even if I had that guy's path, I wouldn't have done it the way he did it, you know?
9: No, you wouldn't. It would all be different.
10: I want to say to anyone watching this, if you're feeling envious, figure out a way out of it, because it will eat yeah. you alive, and it will actually yeah. slow you down. If mm-hmm. you're worried about the race and you think someone else is ahead of you in the race, having envy for that person will only make you go slower, because it makes you
9: totally
10: less creative
9: true.
10: And it makes you more angry and it makes you more
9: totally
10: internal,
9: true.
10: You know, like, Free yourself. Love that person.
9: And you're trying to mimic them. Does that you've seized on what you think is one version of success that you're fixated on, and then you're not paying attention to what you creatively have to offer.
10: Yeah. Yeah. And when you look like me, you know what I mean? I don't look like a movie star. You know what I mean? I don't look like a matinee idol, you know. You know, and the temptation, you could say, like, well, who the hell am I? You know, like, I'm this kind of homely looking whatever, or this whatever you want to call me. I don't feel like I'm homely, but I don't look like Brad Pitt. You know, I don't look like Tom Cruise. Like, but what the challenge is to understand your value. Like, your uniqueness is your value. Yeah. You know, the fact that I don't look like Brad Pitt actually is a good thing. It gives me value. You know, it gives me something to set my, it sets me apart, you know?
9: Yeah, it differentiates.
10: And that's true not just for actors, but for everyone.
9: Yeah, yeah. Last one in this round. One, two, or three?
10: Three.
9: What's a quality you're drawn to that you don't possess?
10: Oh, paperwork. You know, that kind of organized lists, calendars, and that kind of thing. Like, I just keep everything in my head all the time. Like, you know, and I just go, I'm very instinctual with, like, how I order things in my head. Like, but my wife is an incredible organizer, producer, you know, like, who can, like, make a bullet list and, like, you know, we do that, and we do that, tick that off, tick that off.
9: Right.
10: I just, like. In fact, the one time I realized that my wife really loved me, it was long after we were married, I got audited by the IRS once, and I was like, I had no receipts, I had to create this whole fake, like, whatever, I had to go back and try
9: fake,
10: to...
9: Fake, John!
10: Not fake, no, not fake. but, like, I had to remember why
9: I
10: rented that movie.
9: Yes.
10: Like, literally every movie that I ever rented, why did I rent that movie, and what were the tax purposes of renting that movie for the research on that project? You know, like, I was just, like, in hell, with papers and all this stuff around, trying to, like, form a timeline for when I did this or that. And my wife sat down with me, and she's like, all right, let's do this. This is what we're going to do. This, and she's making decisions, she's making piles, she's making lists. And I looked at it, I was like, you really love me. You really do love me. Like, this is after like 12 years of marriage or something, by the way. Like,
9: yeah, man. That's,
10: anyway,
9: that is love.
10: We've been married for 34 years now.
9: Wow. Congratulations. I hope you haven't had to go through another audit.
10: So, not so far. And, yeah, and it turns out that audit was, it was a no change. They're like, okay, fair enough. You got the wrong guy.
9: If you're just tuning in, this is Wildcard from NPR, the show where cards control the conversation. I'm Rachel Martin, and my guest today is actor John C. Reilly. And it's time for John to pick the next card. Okay, last round, beliefs. One, two, or three?
10: One.
9: Do you think there's any part of us that lives on after we die?
10: Yes.
9: You do?
10: For sure. Well, so my father died. My father died when I was 28 years old, you know, relatively young. But I think about my father every single day. I'm 60 years old now. I think about my father every single day.
9: Mm-hmm.
10: Now, there's something, the echoes that we leave behind, I think, are just undeniable, you know. And there's all kinds of near death and people that have witnessed deaths that that there's all kinds of stuff people say that points to the mystery, you know, like, like the night that my father died, I was off doing a film. I was in the, on the other side of the country. I was laying in bed and I had a dream. In the dream, I was laying in like a rooming house. I was with my wife in a bed and we'd come in late into this rooming house and it was dark. And they were like, yes, there's a bed, but it's in the common room upstairs. Be quiet because everyone else is sleeping. So we went up there. We got into this bed, and there's all these other beds in this room, this big wooden room. And we lay there and like, oh, man, it's so late. We're so tired. I just have to fall asleep. And all of a sudden, I hear rustling in the room. People are getting up. I'm like, oh, my God, we got in here so late that now all these other people are waking up. And I'm trying to go to sleep, and I was kind of annoyed. And I was like, just keep your eyes closed. Don't open your eyes. Just keep your eyes closed. And eventually, I could feel people right next to our bed, like, going by. And I was like, what is going on? And I opened my eyes, and right in front of me was my father. And he was standing in this line of people, and they were going out a door. And I was looking, and I remember, like, oh, my God, that's my dad. And I was staring at his face. And somehow I knew this is my last glimpse of him. Look at him. Look at him now. Remember what his face looks like, you know, like, and then he kept moving. And then the phone rang and woke me up from my sleep. And my wife came into the room and said, it's your sister, and handed me the phone. She said, Dad just went. You know, like, what are the odds? My dad was very ill, but there was no, it wasn't like death watch, you know. It wasn't like,
11: yeah,
10: you know, he was not doing well, but it was no one was saying, get back to Chicago, he's going to go. Right. You know, it was just,
11: right.
10: And then the same night, my sister had a dream about my dad packing up his boat in Florida and going to get ready to go. And she was laying, same thing, she saw him outside the house getting ready to go on this voyage. And my aunt had another dream of departing somehow, like all three of us in different places in the world.
11: Yeah.
10: You know, like, that's metaphysical. That's not just, I wasn't having dreams like that every night. I had that dream one time that night. So who are we to say with certainty there is nothing left of us afterwards, you know? There's, I don't know, like, human beings are electrical beings, right? We're powered by electricity. Our heart, the impulse of a heart is an electrical organ, right? That electricity is this, it's a field of energy, you know?
11: Yeah.
10: It doesn't
11: go away.
10: I don't think it just disappears. Like, that's my guess. Anyway.
11: That's an incredible story, John.
10: yeah. I mean, you could talk to anyone. I'm sure, like, I could bring five people in here just randomly, and they would all tell you something like that.
11: I had dreams of my mom that were very, but it was after she died. And my father, they've both passed now. And there was a period of time right after they died when they felt very present in my consciousness. But I didn't have dreams that really, I mean, you were portending your dad's death. I mean, you saw it before it happened, saying goodbye or whatever.
10: Yeah. You know?
11: Yeah.
10: Yeah.
11: That's incredible. So yeah, you are open. You are open to the possibility of things.
10: Yeah. Endless possibility.
11: Last question. One. Two or three?
10: Two.
11: What's your best defense against despair?
10: You know, I really wish I knew, because I struggle with depression, like actual depression, not just feeling sad, but like, why do I feel this way? Why do I feel like I'm about to cry, but I'm not crying? Why can't I think of anything to do today? Why do I just want to sit here and... Mm-hmm. You know, like, so the antidote to despair, well, actually, you know, on a personal level, I'm not sure I have the antidote to despair other than connection with other people. That seems to, like, turn the tide eventually. Even if you don't feel like it, connecting somehow with someone outside of your brain. So I think that might be the antidote to despair is connection, because when I think of despair, I think of isolation and being alone and feeling hopeless and just, you know, feeling like I'll never escape. But when you reach out, you know, I talked about my wife a little bit earlier, but she's also someone who's just like indefatigably optimistic. You know, she's the kind of person who gets up like, well, I might not be feeling so great either today, but let's go. We got to do this. We're going to do that. You know, like, and that's someone who's like on a regular basis brings me out of despair just by example, you know, like, well, I should just start doing something, you know, like I should try to connect. Yeah.
11: Yeah.
10: So connection, I think, is the antidote for despair.
11: John C. Reilly, we end our show the same way every time, with a trip in our memory time machine.
10: All right.
11: Okay. In the memory time machine, you revisit one moment from your past. It's not a moment you want to change anything about. It's just a moment you'd like to linger in a little longer. Which moment do you choose?
10: Well, don't know if this is going to be a specific moment. It's not a specific moment. I'll just say that. It's time with my parents, you know. If I could have, I could extend that, I would extend that. Because my father died when he was 59, and my mother died in her early 70s. And I think, like I'm older than my father was when he passed away now. And the other day I was looking in the mirror and I was thinking like, wow, this guy that you think about every day, that you've looked up to for so long, that was the voice of wisdom and seniority in your life, that guy in the mirror is older than that guy.
11: Yeah.
10: And that was an intense moment for me, you know, because some part of you, like, I don't know if you feel this way, but like when my dad died at that age, I thought like, well, that's the example. And now I'm like, I'm kind of in the gravy period, you know.
11: Yeah,
10: I got past that moment. Wow, aren't I lucky, you know? But yeah, if I could extend it, I would love to see my dad. I was still somewhat of a boy, I would say, when my dad died. And that was one of the gifts of my dad dying, was that, you know, the king is dead, long live the king. Like, I realized, like, I can really be the man I want to be. Like, I'm not comparing myself to him.
11: Yeah.
10: I'm not asking for his approval. He's not here, you know, like,
11: but whoever you want in your mind.
10: I find myself thinking like, I really wish, you know, I had a really beautiful, loving relationship with my mom. My relationship with my dad was more formal. He was just a more kind of patriarchal character.
11: Yeah.
10: But, and so I would love more time with both of them, but especially my dad, because I would love to have gotten past, because I know what I'm like now, this age. You know, like, I'm not admitting weakness. I'm not admitting the decay of my body. Like, and my dad was that when he died, you know? And I would have loved to see my dad mellow into the humility of old age with me and see him, you know, because what happens is that my mother-in-law is 88 and her partner is 84. And so I do have people of those ages in my life and like, wow, what a humbling thing, what a beautiful thing to watch someone in a way kind of return to a childlike state. You know, that is what happens when we get that old, you know? And it would have been a beautiful thing to see my dad become someone that that I was in charge of caring for.
0: Summertime fun. 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

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We're talking to beauty entrepreneur Kim Baker coming up on Cafe Mocha.

0: It's Cafe Mocha with Lonnie Love, Yo-Yo, and Angelique. Yo-Yo.
1: Yes, my love.
0: What's been happening, girl?
1: Oh, my God. So much has been happening, of course. Getting myself together for this commencement speech that's coming up for Columbia College Chicago. Of course, I'm being honored for an honorary doctorate degree in, well, it's not a degree, but an honorary doctorate of the arts. And I'm doing the keynote speech. So I'm excited about that. I'm excited about it. I'm still writing my speech, trying to keep it under 7 minutes, but still make it impactful. So, yeah.
0: That's good. Exciting. Yeah, it's gonna, you, it's so well deserved. And you know, can you give us a little taste what you think you're gonna talk about?
1: You know, I asked my daughter, I said, what should I talk about? She said, Mom, tell them what they want to hear. It's not easy. It is a journey. They're definitely going to have to put their best foot forward. They have to show up. Say the stuff that you say to us. They don't want to hear you preach, and don't make it too long. So that's what I'm trying to do. I'm trying to find the nuggets that I always wanted someone to tell me and encourage them and celebrate them at the same time. So,
0: well, they'll just appreciate because it's you, Yo-Yo.
1: Right.
0: So congratulations.
1: Thank you.
0: Dr. Whitaker.
1: I know. And you know what's so crazy, Lonnie, is people don't really, you know, when they're honorary doctorates, I know I've seen so many who've gotten them. And it's like, you know, do they really deserve them? I really have been putting in work for 14 years. And it's almost like you don't want to be celebrated because I'm getting what I'm given. I'm giving the love. I'm giving the time. I'm pouring into these young kids. So it's a twofold. I'm excited about it. It's definitely going to motivate me to continue doing what I've been doing. So I'm excited.
0: Well, you know what? Everybody should be honored. And the thing is that people got to understand it's pressure. You know, I've given several commencement speeches. And when you have a platform such as yours, you know, you need to use your platform for good and to encourage people. And you've been doing this for years. You've been doing a Yo-Yo hip hop school, and you've been going into the schools and helping the kids, and you do volunteer work. So you deserve it. So I'm happy to see that people are, you know, seeing, you know, what you're doing. We want to wish our girl Angelique well wishes. She had a little boo-boo. She had a little bump. So that's why she hasn't been on with us. But she's still producing. But we're letting her, you know, get better and feel better.
2: 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Congratulations, man. All the way, award-winning makeup artist and Glamazon founder Kim Baker.

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0: It's Cafe Mocha with Lonnie Love, Yo-Yo, and Angelique on the line. She is the CEO and founder of Glamazon Beauty. Ah, and she is going to be in our chic boutique. The wonderful, the lovely, the beautiful Kim Baker. Hey, Kim.
1: Hello. Hi, beautiful ladies. How are you?
0: Oh, we are so excited that you are part of the Chic Boutique family. You're an award-winning makeup artist, an entrepreneur, and, you know, you're a pioneer in the plus-size modeling industry. What made you want to start Glamazon Beauty?
1: I got tired of feeling overlooked as a dark-skinned Black woman, and I got tired of the way when foundations were made for us, the people who made it didn't know what they were doing. They didn't understand that our skin is multidimensional and we have undertones and all the things, you know? So I, you know, my mother always told me, if you want something done right, do it yourself.
0: And so what is Glamazon Beauty for our listeners?
1: Glamazon Beauty is a makeup brand that allows you to wear makeup today and it also conforms to who you'll be tomorrow. So meaning there's not going to be any, you know, we're not about trends. We're about making you look like the best version of yourself.
2: Mm-hmm. Now, how did you come up with creating the different formulas for Black skin?
1: So, you know, it was just about, so I used to work for a brand called, it was an Estee Lauder brand called Prescriptives. And I don't know if you guys remember this brand, but you had the custom mix foundations. Mm-hmm. And I was exceptionally good at it. And it was because I understood color theory. And so during that time, that brand was way before its time. I was one of their master mixologists, and I would always have people coming and waiting for me to come and mix their foundations. White people, Indian people, the whole, you know, gamut. I just completely understood our undertones where a lot of people don't, you know, or didn't at that time.
2: Speaking of undertones, I just put a little bit of that in my eyes, hey, girl. Did you see it lifted? I'm getting lifted over here. I mean, you started in this industry so long. Young.
1: Do you have that Amazon product?
2: Do you see me? Do you see me adding my I'm over here. Do you see it just lift my eyes up?
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0: It's Cafe Mocha, talking to CEO of Glamazon, Kim Baker. Now, tell us, what are some of the products in Glamazon Beauty?
1: Our hero is our second to none foundation stick. We also have a primer that every time I'm on HSN, it sells out. It is our Mystical Veil primer. And we have eyeshadows that are super pigmented. It's a full line. So that's the beauty of the brand. We have everything from eyeliner to mascara. It's a full color brand.
0: How did you get your start and how did you formulate all of this?
1: So I started formulating by working with some chemists. The good thing about my line is it's a makeup artist-led line. So you know how products should manipulate. You know how foundation should feel. You know how it should, you know, adhere to skin. And so I would sit down with my formulators and we would keep testing until I felt like the consistency was right. And I think that is the difference in having, you know, a makeup artist led brand as opposed to a singer led brand or a dancer led brand. This is what we authentically do. This is my natural space. So, yeah.
0: Oh, I love those colors.
2: Oh, my goodness.
0: Awesome. Awesome colors. And, you know, the colors are for all skin tones.
1: Oh, yeah. That's
0: for, you know, you remember Kim back in the day. This is like, when they didn't have a foundation for women of color, and I would go on movie sets, and they would pull out that Maybelline pancake number 5.
1: Exactly, and that's what made me frustrated. So as a model, yes, that's the Nubian Queen palette, Yo-Yo.
2: Oh, it's beautiful.
1: So as a model, the same thing would happen to me. I would go and it would be most of the time white makeup artists and they had no clue what to do with this chocolate brown skin. And so many times I would show up to set already made up because I didn't want to. I saw myself in this magazine called Internet Sportswear International and I looked gray. And I was like, this will never happen to me again. So I started doing it myself.
3: We're talking to Kim Baker, the celebrity makeup artist and founder of Glamazon. This is Cafe Mocha. We got more coming up.

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1: Live from NPR News in Washington, I'm Nora Rahm. The U.S. military says it shot down multiple Iranian missiles and drones aimed at Gulf countries and commercial ships in the Strait of Hormuz. NPR's Greg Myrie reports the strikes have ramped up in recent days despite an official ceasefire.
2: Iran's Revolutionary Guard Corps said it fired drones on four oil tankers trying to pass through the Strait of Hormuz without permission from Iran. U.S. Central Command said the U.S. shot down the drones and also hit military radar sites on Iran's west coast and Keshem Island, just off the coast. Iran said it then fired a total of seven missiles at a U.S. air base in Kuwait and a U.S. naval base in Bahrain. Central Command said six of the missiles were shot down and the seventh failed to reach its target. In recent days, the U.S. and Iran have engaged in some of the heaviest exchanges of fire since a ceasefire was declared 2 months ago. Greg Myrie, NPR News.
1: A new Marquette poll finds the public is evenly divided as to whether the Supreme Court justices are motivated by law or politics. But as NPR's Nina Totenberg reports, the numbers on term limits indicate the court has a problem.
3: The results of the poll show that the public is split 50-50 on whether Congress should enlarge the court, something it could do with legislation only. But when asked how they feel about term limits,

0: limits for justices. 79% approved and only 21% were opposed. Indeed, fixed terms drew strong support from Republicans, Democrats, and independents. But imposing fixed terms would likely take a constitutional amendment. The Marquette poll also showed 55% of those surveyed said the Justice Department has filed unjustified criminal cases against Trump opponents. Interestingly, the numbers are roughly the same for Democrats, Republicans, and independents on this question. Nina Totenberg, NPR News, Washington.
1: Stocks on Wall Street lost ground this week in a sharp sell-off yesterday. Investors dumped shares after a stronger-than-expected monthly jobs report. NPR's Scott Horsley reports.
2: The Labor Department said Friday that employers added 172,000 jobs in May and that hiring in March and April was also significantly stronger than initially reported. That's encouraging for workers and people looking for work, but it also suggests the Federal Reserve is unlikely to cut interest rates anytime soon, especially when inflation is moving in the wrong direction. Despite the solid job gains, average wages aren't keeping pace with inflation, which could force consumers to put the brakes on spending in the months to come. For the week, the Dow lost 0.33%, the S&P 500 index fell 2.6%, and the Nasdaq tumbled 4.67%. Scott Horsley, NPR News, Washington.
1: This is NPR News in Washington. A $70 billion immigration enforcement package is headed to the House after narrowly passing the Senate yesterday. It would provide billions in additional money for ICE and Border Patrol through the remainder of President Trump's term. President Trump has issued a pardon to former Congressman Stephen Beyer. The Indiana Republican had served nearly 2 years in prison for insider trading for trades made after he left office. He says the pardon corrects a politically motivated prosecution. Beyer was a House prosecutor during the 1998 impeachment trial of Democratic President Bill Clinton. He said it was horrific to be in prison for a crime that he did not commit. The magic carpet ride continues for the New York Knicks. They now have a commanding lead in the NBA Finals. Bruce Kahnweiser reports.
3: It was a nail-biter, but the Knicks won Game 2 of the NBA Finals, defeating the San Antonio Spurs 105-104. Having won two games in Texas, the Knicks will return to New York for Game 3 on Monday, leading the series 2-0. The Knicks have now won 13 straight playoff games, including 8 on the road. Only the Golden State Warriors have ever put together a longer playoff win streak, winning 15 in a row in 2017. The Knicks will have a chance to tie that record if they can sweep the next two games in Madison Square Garden. For NPR News, I'm Bruce Kahnweiser.
1: The Belmont is tonight in New York, the final jewel in horse racing's Triple Crown. 9 horses are to compete, with a rematch of the top 2 finishers in the Kentucky Derby. I'm Nora Rahm, NPR News in Washington.
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We've been talking to Kim Baker. 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

0: Mocha. I'm Angelique, along with Yo-Yo and Lonnie Love. On the line, our award-winning makeup artist, Kim Baker.
1: What's the one piece of advice you want to give to women, you know, about makeup and making themselves up?
2: Yes, don't follow trends. You know, you can, if once you've mastered makeup as far as application, but what you should do is you should do your makeup to enhance your natural beauty. You know, I always say less is best. I love putting on, you know, foundation, and then, like, you know, you see me have, you know, color on right now, but that was after I had mastered how to just simply put on a shade to just give my eye definition. You know, don't worry so much about doing trends. Worry about what enhances you naturally, what brings out your skin tone. And that applies to when it comes to blush and everything. You know, your blush should look like, you know, your skin's been pinched. 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Mm-hmm. It shouldn't, you know, look like the, you know, rainbow stars or whatever, you know?
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2: 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My pressed powder is talc-free. I don't know if you guys have even heard of a talc-free powder, but it's talc-free, so it's no carcinogen in it. Everything is really well thought out. You know, this is no spring chicken skin, and you see it's still glowing, you know?
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2: So my oldest granddaughter is 20. You know, I put so much love in just making sure that everything performed, you know, to high performance. And this, you know, August, I'm launching into a big box retailer, over 600 stores nationwide, and it'll be available to everyone.
3: I like this concealer. I like this concealer. It goes on very nice. You don't need much. 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And it's blending right into my skin. I know I'm such a, you can tell what type of girl I was, huh? Just to play in the makeup. Well, I'd love to try it.
2: Yes, I would love to do the makeup, Yo-Yo. Oh, and you too, Lonnie. I would love to, you know, at some point, do you guys makeup so you can experience and walk you through the brand.
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1: I've got a game changer, literally just in time for Father's Day. I know Mother's Day is gone, but guess what? This is for everybody. A Black-owned company called Renegade is bringing us a dynamic set of golf balls. Listen, Lonnie, these are proven. These are the balls that you'll see at the Masters. We know some of those other titleist names. We know, you know, the Tigers might be using them, the Rorys might be using them, but listen, these, when it comes to a perfect gift set, we've got it, my friend. Okay, we've got two great deals for the Chic Boutique, and let me highlight number one, because it is a limited edition box featuring a 15-year-old phenom, the first female ever on a box. Are you ready for this? Taylor Miller. This special box, she's a rising junior golfer. She's a two-time first ever Black woman, female golfer on a box. Give it up for our girl, Taylor Miller. I love it. Two-time player of the year, right? Amazing. So anyway, once you get inside the box, you're going to get your typical dozen of your balls. Again, these are proven to be on the green. They are high performance. They are dynamic price. We're doing some free shipping for everybody today. This is deal numero uno, right? This is called the Blueprint 26. We also have the Renegade, which is a great 12-pack of these performance for that recreational golfer that maybe wants to up their game a little bit. You know, sometimes we got to step up our game. Now, you know I'm greedy, Lonnie, so I had to bring some sweet treats. Ooh, I do not play. Anyway, they say everything is bigger and better in Texas, so I've got a pack of some goodies. TC's Pieces of Love. Honey, this love comes in pieces. The only way I like it. I got some good stuff to there. Let me tell you what these are. These are bespoke nuts.
2: Really?
1: You don't hear that every day. Talk about hand-picked, created at home. There's lots of love. And one in particular, well, actually two I really want to highlight. They have a full assortment of pecan nuts and one of them, Lonnie, it is luscious and delicious. This is a true wow. These are snacks you can hand up in that bowl your grandma used to have in that sweet little dish. But these are boozy nuts. Are you ready for these? These are peach. This is my Texas peach whiskey. There's booze in here, sister. Yes. Tyrus Allen and Charlotte Allen. They have changed the game. They are sweet. They are soft. They are moist. They are everything we want in a nut. I'm telling you, the deal. There's an amazing assortment of deals. These are all premium. These are handpicked. They are done at home. They're done the way they should have. And because Charlotte suffers with diabetes, she also, in their full assortment collection from Oreos to every kind of pecan, spicy and otherwise, also did a sugar-free pecan mix. So if you have diabetes or you're watching that sugar, yes. So this is right on time. You know, we got to watch some things.
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1: This is the espresso. Southern states are ripping away voting rights and getting rid of black members of the Senate and Congress. Kamala Harris says it's time to step up.
2: And it is about protest. It is about marching. It is about speaking up. But I will also say that we need new ideas that are about being bold. And yes, it may be about assuming some risk.
1: Speaking of risk, NAACP wants athletes to turn down scholarships to white Southern schools. Folks say it's too much to ask. Sunny Hostin thinks it can work.
3: So we're talking about 13 schools. These kids are at the top of the top. And so they're going to have a lot of other choices. If you think about Ole Miss, there was a running back. His name was Kylan Hill. You know, Ole Miss brings in a lot of money. He vowed not to play unless the state changed its Confederate flag. The Confederate flag came down months later.
1: Okay. And Scary Movie is out, and guess who Kim Wayans is playing?
4: I'm playing Nurse Ratched. You might not necessarily make it out of the hospital room if Nurse Ratched is looking out for you.
1: That's the espresso.
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0: That's Stokely with Rare No No No here on WRVS 89.9, Elizabeth City's best variety of R&B. I am Clay Mercer. This is Soul Cafe Weekend Edition, and happy to be with you on this Saturday, family. A great show ahead. 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I'm also going to give you some info on how you can win tickets to the Hampton Jazz and Music Festival. 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

That's Kayla Brianna with Energy, brand new music here on Soul Cafe Weekend Edition. I am Clay Mercer, and I got to send some love out to the graduating Eagles who walked across that stage earlier this morning to get their diploma. It was just great to see all of the family and friends celebrating these graduates. It's a special occasion, so much love to you. Also got to send some love out to the Panthers of Pasquotank County who walked across that stage yesterday. Can't forget about the Knights, the Aces, the Pirates, the Bruins, all of the schools here in the 252. Much love to you, and I want to hear from you. 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
1: It's been a long time. 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

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I am Clay Mercer. 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

Yeah, fellas, if you don't know this by now, ladies love it when you tell them, I will cry in front of you. 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Show a little emotion. 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
2: Live from NPR News in Washington, I'm Janine Herbst. Israel has used white phosphorus over civilian areas in Lebanon, according to the New York Times. That's a chemical that can cause burns and other injuries. NPR's Stephen Basaha has more.
3: White phosphorus is not banned under international law and can be used to create smokescreens or mark military targets. But Badr Hassan with Amnesty International says it is illegal to use over civilian areas due to its indiscriminate harm.
4: The likelihood of its causing suffering, causing damage, causing long-term damage as well, both to the respiratory system and burns.
3: Human Rights Watch says Israel used white phosphorus over Lebanese homes in March, and the Times says the substance was used as recently as last week. NPR has not independently verified those claims, and Israel denies using the substance in a way that violates international law. Stephen Basaha, NPR News.
2: A $70 billion immigration enforcement package is headed to the House after narrowly passing the Senate yesterday. It would provide billions in additional funding for ICE and Border Patrol. NPR's Windsor Johnston has more.
5: The bill cleared the Senate after an overnight debate that stretched into the early morning hours on Friday. Supporters say the funding is needed to strengthen border security and expand immigration enforcement operations. Democrats oppose the measure, arguing it lacks sufficient oversight and could lead to a significant expansion of detention and deportation efforts. The debate was further complicated by controversy surrounding a separate fund critics said could benefit some Trump allies, though Republican leaders insisted the focus should remain on immigration enforcement. The House is expected to take up the measure next week. Windsor Johnston, NPR News, Washington.
2: The measure would provide that additional funding through the remainder of President Trump's term. The United Kingdom is condemning comments by the Trump administration over the death of a teenaged university student in southern England who was handcuffed as he lay dying from a stab wound. And Piers Lauren Freyer has more.
6: The U.S. State Department accused the U.K. of having a two-tiered policing system, a symptom, it said, of civilizational decline, while Vice President J.D. Vance blamed a mass invasion of migrants and what he called U.K. self-hatred. Without naming Vance, the British government condemned efforts to interfere in U.K. democracy and stir up division on streets. 18-year-old Henry Novak was falsely accused of racial abuse and handcuffed by police as he lay dying of stab wounds. His killer is now serving a life sentence. But the far right has seized on this case as proof of anti-white prejudice by police. Novak's family has said they do not want his death to be used to create division, and data show people of color are twice as likely to get arrested here. Lauren Freyer, NPR News, Bath, England.
2: And you're listening to NPR News from Washington. President Trump has pardoned Stephen Beyer. He's a former Republican congressman from Indiana who served nearly 2 years in prison for making illegal stock trades based on inside information. This after he left office. He was sentenced to 22 months in prison in 2023 for making those trades while working as a consultant and a lobbyist. He maintains his innocence. Trump cited Beyer's career as a judge advocate general in the Army and the House in making his decision to pardon him.

0: Peruvians will elect their new president tomorrow. This is polls are indicating that most voters are deeply unhappy with the stark far left versus far right choice. From Lima, Simone Teagle has more.
1: For the third time in the last four elections, Peruvians face a polarizing choice of presidential candidates. Far-right candidate Keiko Fujimori or a far-left opponent, Roberto Sanchez. The election comes after years of political chaos, runaway corruption, and rising street crime. Many voters blame the outgoing scandal-racked Congress, dominated by Keiko's Popular Force Party. She is promising to build maximum security prisons and send the army into the streets. Sanchez, a member of that Congress, plans to nationalize large chunks of the economy and curb imports. The tightly contested election is expected to be decided by the unusually high number of undecided voters, who are dissatisfied with both candidates. For NPR News, I'm Simeon Teagle in Lima, Peru.
0: And I'm Janine Herbst, and you're listening to NPR News from Washington.
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1: Yo, see, you know, we need to get out and do something, man. Got all these hot cars and hot cribs. Ain't got nobody to share it with, baby. You know what I mean? Let's go.